0: There are 10 characteristics here, I believe, I want you to get a hold of, so that the next time you just want to chuck it all and you say, I just can't stand any more of this, I just can't take any more, and you begin to get resentful and bitter, and you want to escape, and you want to fight, and you want to lash out, and you want to say something that you know in your heart is not in keeping with the Lord for your life, I want you to remember Psalm 46 and listen to what he says. God, Jehovah, that is Elohim, infinite in power, absolute in faithfulness. Yahweh, the eternal, everlasting God, Adonai, our King, Lord, and ruler. God is our refuge. Where does a man go when he faces trouble? There is no place in the world that you and I can escape trouble today. There is no geographical location to which you and I can run and escape this, that, or the other. So he's given to us a place of refuge. He says, God. God is their refuge. Where is God? You say, well, God's in heaven. Well, the Father's there. The Son is seated by his right hand. But he's given to us one likened unto himself, the Holy Spirit to live within our heart. Where does a man have to run to hide? Where can a man run to escape? Well, listen to what he says. Let's go down these verses, and I want you to get these words down, if you will. And the next time you get tempted to run, to hide, whatever your choice or method of running may be, I want to show you something here. First of all, God is our refuge and strength, a very present help in time of trouble. The very word refuge, a place to hide, a place of safety. God is always a place of safety for you and me. He will protect us emotionally. He will protect us spiritually. He will protect us from oppression. He will protect us in time of temptation. He is our refuge, a place of safety. Secondly, God is our refuge and strength. When you and I become weary, whether it be emotionally weary, whether it be physically weary, he is our strength. Does he not say, but they that wait upon the Lord shall renew their strength. They shall mount up with wings as eagles. They shall run and not be weary. They shall walk and not faint. How are we strengthened with continuous rejuvenation of our strength? Is it not in God? And you see, physical rest is one thing, but there's something about emotional rest, something about spiritual rest that is far more powerful than merely physical rest. God is our refuge, so he's our safety. Secondly, he's our strength. And then thirdly, he's our serenity. Look, if you will, in verse 2 and 3. Therefore, will not we fear. And you see, this whole chapter of the Psalms is a tumultuous, moving, shaking chapter. Watch this. Therefore, will not we fear, though the earth be removed, though the mountains be carried in the midst of the sea, waters thereof roar and be troubled, though the mountains shake with the swelling thereof. Verse 6, the heathen rage, the kingdoms move. Verse 8, desolations and wars. So here is a whole concept of the earth and the sea shaking and moving. And what is he saying in verse 2? He says, when you and I run to God, when we look to him, when we put our trust in him, he's our safety. He's our strength. He's our serenity. Watch verse 2 and 3 now. Therefore, will not we fear. There is no fear when God is our refuge. Why? He says, even though the earth is removed, and though the mountains be carried to the midst of the sea, though the waters thereof roar and be troubled, though the mountains shake with the swelling thereof, he says, you and I will not fear. Why? Because when a man learns to run to God, there is a serenity, there is a peace, there is an inner quietness that he can be in the midst of a terrible storm. But deep down inside of him, there is a perfect peace. The opposite of that is that a man can be in the midst of peaceful circumstances, and on the other hand, his innermost being can be a terrible civil war, shaking, moving, shattering, roaring on the inside. But you see, he says, when you and I learn to run to God, there is safety, there is strength, there is serenity. Listen, then he says not only that, if you move down to verse 10, he says there's solitude. Be still and know that I am God. When you and I learn to run to Him, what's one of the first things that happens to us? When you and I retreat to God and bare our heart and we begin to unload the circumstances, the frustrations, the fears, the anxieties, the things that trouble us, what happens? Not only is there a sense of peace, but we begin to enjoy God all alone. We can get just wrapped up in Him. The solitude of being alone with God, He wants us to run to Him to experience the serenity, the peace that He gives, and the solitude of being alone with God. Because listen, you know when God does the most for us? When He gets us all by Himself, and we are concentrating on Him, and we're not thinking about anything else and anybody else. And you see, sometimes He allows the storms and the troubled waters and the moving and the shaking of the mountains in our life in order to do what? In order to drive us to Him, and we come running to hide and escape from life. And you see, one of the most beautiful verses in the Bible is, "He that cometh to me, I will in no wise cast out." You and I run to God in times of trouble, serenity, solitude. And then I want you to notice something else in verse 2 and 3. "Therefore we will not fear, though the earth be removed, and though the mountains be carried in the midst of the sea, though the waters thereof roar and be troubled, though the mountains shake with the swelling thereof." You just think about that. He says the whole earth is convulsed. It's like being in the midst of a convulsion. The mountains are shaking. He says the earth is rumbling and the waters are roaring. The whole earth is shaking about us. You know what I think about when I read those two verses? When you come to Him and you yield yourself to Him, is it not true that He wraps Himself around you and nothing can shock you? Nothing can get to you? Nothing can make your... You see, this is why He says, "He will not suffer thy foot to be moved." When everything around you comes crushing in upon you, remember this, that when you and I have run to God, it's like He puts His shockproof arms around us, and we may get bumped, but you see, most of us don't hide in Him. We run to each other. We run to this. We run to that. He says, God is our refuge for every single one of us, that when trouble comes, He wants us to rush to Him. Safety and serenity and strength and solitude. Then I want you to notice, turn to Psalm 57:1. Not only that, but He's a shelter to us. And here's a beautiful verse, and maybe sometimes when trouble and heartache hits you, you ought to underline this verse. He says, "Be merciful unto me, O God, be merciful unto me, for my soul trusteth in Thee, yea, in the shadow of Thy wings will I make my refuge until these calamities be overpassed." Now think about that for a moment. In the shadow of Thy wings. And you see, here's a beautiful way of His assuring us, listen, of the warmth, of the tenderness, of the personal way that God wants to shelter us in time of trouble. Now listen how the psalmist said it. He says, "In the shadow of Thy wings will I make my refuge until these calamities be overpassed." You see, all of us are going to face calamities. All of us are going to face troubles and heartaches and burdens. He says, we're to run to God. And He says, this refuge, He says, our Heavenly Father is like a mighty eagle whose wings do what? Hover over us to protect us, what? Until these calamities pass. A calamity is a great time of trouble, a great season of trouble, a great period of testing and trial. He says, you and I are to run to the Father. And when we do, it's like the little eaglet coming under the warmth and the tenderness and the shelter and the protection of the mother's wings until these calamities pass and you go on your way. You see, all the things that people need when trouble comes, there's only one place to find it. And then if you'll notice, in the 142nd Psalm, turn there just for a moment, he says there's something else here that's involved in our Heavenly Father being our place of refuge. The 142nd Psalm, verse 5. Not only is He our shelter, our solitude, but He's our sufficiency. Look in verse 5. "I cried unto Thee, O Lord. I said, thou art my refuge and my portion in the land of the living. That is, whatever you and I need, we'll always find it in him. Now listen, the man who runs down to the bar to escape, what does he find? He only finds something that deadens his sensitivity. He doesn't find sufficiency for his need. And you can run to every single human city of refuge that men make in order to escape reality and to refuse to face their problems. But what do they find? They don't find sufficiency for the problem. They find something that makes it possible for them to put off facing the real issue. And what do they do but delay the solution by refusing to assume responsibility? And the effect is what? It intensifies in its weight and in its penalty. All right, let's keep moving. Psalm 94. He says in Psalm 94, speaking of a refuge here, and let's see, in verse 22, here is the stability of our refuge. But the Lord is my defense, and my God is the rock of my refuge. You see, all other places to run are like quicksand. They may hold you up for the moment, briefly for the moment, but they don't hold you up for a solution. He says, my refuge, God is the rock of my refuge. That is, it is solid. When you and I come to the Father seeking a solution, seeking help, seeking comfort, seeking support, what do we find? But we find it in a God who not only is interested in us in the moment, but he's interested in us every moment. And you see, one of the most beautiful things about this first verse of Psalm 46 is, he says, God is our refuge and strength, a very present help. What does he mean by that? That if you need help tomorrow, he'll be there. If you need it today, he'll be there. It is always present. He's made it possible for us to be able to flee to him at any moment. He's always available to take us in. And he's always strong enough, stable enough, that whatever the problem you and I face, we know that we can lay it down in prayer by faith before the Lord God Almighty, and we're not going to sink. You can't think of a problem that's going to cause God any trouble. You can't think of anything he's not adequate and sufficient to supply, no problem that he cannot meet. He is everything a man needs. When trouble comes, where is he to go but to God? Now, can you name me any other place a man can run to find so much? That is stability and strength that is lasting, that stabilizes a man's life, that energizes his life. And he says, when the calamities are overpassed, what does he do? He sends him right back out into the stream of life, strong, stable, supportive, sheltered, protected, safe. Because if you and I learn the lesson God wants us to learn, here's the lesson he wants us to learn. Now listen, he wants us to live every day. Every day where? In the refuge of our Heavenly Father, under his beautiful wings, resting in his everlasting arms, surrounded by his ever-protecting care. He wants us to live there every day. That is, we ought to live in positive, aggressive, supportive, ongoing, successful retreat into the Father's arms. How does a man run to God? He doesn't even have to get out of bed. He doesn't even have to leave town. How does a man run to this shelter, serenity and strength and solitude and support? How does a man live within that? Where does he go? How does he get there? You see, the one last word is surrender. Because you see, you'll never be able to hide out in God until you're willing to surrender your stubborn, proud will to him. When a man learns how to run to God, even in the midst of all the shaking and the quaking and the trouble, and all of life is just going to absolutely cast you to ruin and destruction, disappointment and disillusionment. He says what? When a man learns to run to God, all of that turns into a beautiful, surprising serenity and quietness and strength and shelter and support and everything a man needs. And how does he get there? Doesn't have to move a single finger. All he has to do is to tell the Lord, Lord, I can't, but you can. And I'm just trusting you to help me. And I'm just turning my life over to you. Oh God, I cannot cope with what I'm facing. But you said if I came to you, that you'd be all of that to me. And so I'm coming by faith and trusting you to be to me what I cannot be to myself.
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1: 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Trying to find an escape? Think about why you're running. Here's a moment with Charles Stanley.
0: Well, where do people run when they start running? Some people run down to the bar. They call it the happy hour from about 5 in the afternoon to, I guess, what is it, 6 or 7 o'clock? Somewhere thereabouts. So they run to the happy hour. But isn't it strange they have to go back next day for some more happiness? And they have to be back there Wednesday and Thursday and Friday and Saturday. And they have to keep going back to remain happy. And the problem is, that's no place to run because it doesn't satisfy anything. Then folks run to drugs. What are they trying to do? Just escape for the moment, but you've got to take some more tomorrow. And then other people, they have an affair. What are they doing? Running from the circumstances of the moment, trying to find some new thrill, some new joy, some new interest. But that doesn't last either. And then some people run by leaving geographically. We're going to move out of town. We're just going to change our location. Things are just not what they ought to be. I don't like the circumstances, so I'm leaving, not realizing the problem is not out there. The problem is within here. Listen, if God is no more sufficient than that there are problems and heartaches that you and I face, that we have to leave geographically in order to escape, there's something wrong. Now, I'm not saying you should never move. I'm simply saying that running to get away from that kind of circumstance is not the solution to the problem. And people try all kinds of things in order to escape, in order to get a grip on themselves And usually, wherever you go, as soon as the newness wears off, you suddenly get this awful sense of dread. This cloud begins to loom up. It comes out of nowhere. And if you look at it real closely, it's the same old cloud that was in the last town. And you think, my goodness, it's blown all over here. And the problem is, it didn't come from the last town. You brought it with you.
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1: A land becomes cursed when men cannot be located, even when males are everywhere.
2: Dr. Tony Evans says the future of our society depends on understanding the difference between those terms.
1: The desperate need of today is to call males back to being men, as God defines a man, not as the culture defines it.
2: Celebrating 40 years of faithfulness, this is The Alternative with Dr. Tony Evans, author, speaker, senior pastor of Oak Cliff Bible Fellowship in Dallas, Texas, and president of The Urban Alternative. The very idea of masculinity these days is thought of as, at best, outdated, and at worst, downright evil. But today, Dr. Evans begins a new series of messages that redefine the term from a biblical perspective and explains why it's a vital ingredient in God's recipe for humanity. Let's join him.
1: One of the dominant questions of today can be recited simply by asking, Adam, where you at? The missing man has become the crisis of the day. Not the missing male, the missing man. It is the question of the single woman who can't find a worthwhile man to marry. It's the question of the single parent who's been abandoned by the father of her children. And she wants to know, Adam, where you at? It's that child who has to grow up with a physically or emotionally absent father. And he's asking the question, however he phrases it, Adam, where you at? It's the question of churches and pastors who have to keep calling on ladies to do jobs that men ought to do because the men are missing in action. And the question is, Adam, where you at? As I stood in a prison a couple of months ago speaking to a group of prisoners in the male jail, and I asked them, all of you who grew up without a father in your life, raise your hand, and 90% of the hands went up. So as I looked at them, I wondered, Adam, where you at? I was talking to this week a teacher in one of our public schools, and he told me, I'm resigning this year. I can't take it anymore. He was talking about the rebellion, the insubordination, the lack of respect coming from the students in his classroom. And the question is, Adam, where you at? Because they didn't have a father. So the question on the floor is, Adam, where you at? We're living in a day when men have become domesticated or abusive. And the question on the floor is, Adam, where you at? We're living in a day of terrorism where violence due to the absence of the conscience and the dumbing down of decency has raised again the question, Adam, where you at? But worst of all, worse than all of that, is that God is asking the question, Adam, where are you? Now, if God can't find Adam, then you shouldn't be shocked. We can't find him either. Adam, where are you? Now, God is omniscient. He knows all. God is omnipresent. He exists everywhere simultaneously. So God's question about where Adam was not fundamentally a question of location. He knows where Adam is located. He's the one in the garden with him. So the question that I am raising, that God raises with the first Adam, and the Hebrew word for Adam means earth. For he was created from the earth. The woman was not created from the earth. She was created from Adam. Now that's a deeper point that we'll get to later, but Adam is earth, and God says, where are you? No, let me tell you what was at the heart of the question. At the heart of the question, where are you, was not fundamentally a question of location, it was a question of position. See, Adam had abandoned his role. He had abandoned his calling. He had abandoned his position. So the question of where are you is a question of positioning. Ezekiel chapter 22, verse 30, God says, I was looking for a man to stand in the gap so I would not have to curse the land, but I could find none. There were plenty of males, but he said, I can't find a man. So apparently you can be a male and not be a man. And he says, because I couldn't find a man, I had to curse the land. So a land becomes cursed when men cannot be located, even when males are everywhere. Adam had abandoned his position. And so the desperate need of today is to call males back to being men, as God defines a man, not as the culture defines it. And so I want to speak with you about answering the question about the position of a man. Adam, where are you? Now, ladies, there are going to be two reactions to what I say today. Some of you will be frustrated because you will be thinking, oh, here we go with this man thing. Others of you will be ecstatic because the man in your life or the one you hope comes along will man up to God's definition. Here is the first thing that you need to understand about a man, and that is that it is a position of priority. Now, I know some won't like that, but this is not a popularity meeting. It is a position of priority because God says in 1 Timothy chapter 2, verse 12, God created Adam first. And then he created Eve. Word first. First has to do with order. First has to do with progress in time. Adam and Eve were not created at the same time. Adam first, then Eve. God spends a whole chapter, Genesis 2, discussing Adam before Eve is ever created for Adam. Why? Because it would be the man who would be responsible. The man was created first because God would hold him responsible. Even though it was Adam and Eve in the garden hiding from God, God didn't say, Adam and Eve, where are y'all? He said, Adam, where are you? Because you are responsible. If you're going to be God's man, then you're going to have to accept responsibility for everything he brings behind you, second, third, fourth, fifth, and sixth, because you first. You know how we tell our oldest child, particularly if it's a boy, you're the oldest, you're first. Holding you responsible. When God looks at a man, he says, I hold you responsible. They don't fire teams, they fire coaches. The coach doesn't drop the ball, fumble the ball, miss the block. The coach doesn't do any of that. But he is the one that gets fired because he is responsible for having the team ready to play. So if you are a man, if you are a male, God says, I'm holding you responsible, even if it's not your fault. See, it may not even be your fault, but I'm holding you responsible for fixing it. The heart of being God's man means adopting responsibility. Why? Because everything that comes after that is banking on you. God says in Malachi chapter 4, verses 4 through 6, he says there will be a messenger who will come who will restore the fathers to the children and the children to the fathers so that I will not have to curse the land. So if our culture is declining, while we can discuss all the peripheral, political, sociological, racial, we can discuss all of those reasons why the culture is declining, but what God says is first, on the front end, where's the man? As you've heard me say, if you're a messed up man and you have a family, you're going to help make a messed up family. If you're a messed up man contributing to a messed up family and your messed up family goes to church, then your messed up family is going to make its contribution to a messed up church. If you're a messed up man contributing to a messed up family resulting in a messed up church, and your church is supposed to be the light to the neighborhood, then your messed up church is going to make its contribution to a messed up neighborhood. If you're a messed up man contributing to a messed up family resulting in a messed up church causing a messed up neighborhood, and your neighborhood's part of a city, well, now your messed up neighborhood is going to make its contribution to a messed up city. If you're a messed up man contributing to a messed up family resulting in a messed up church causing a messed up neighborhood that resides in a messed up city, and your city's part of the county, well, now your messed up city is going to make its contribution to a messed up county. If you're a messed up man contributing to a messed up family resulting in a messed up church causing a messed up neighborhood that resides in a messed up city that's part of a messed up county, and your county is part of the state, well, now your messed up county is going to make its contribution to a messed up state. If you're a messed up man contributing to a messed up family resulting in a messed up church causing a messed up neighborhood that resides in a messed up city as part of a messed up county contributing to a messed up state and your state's part of the country, well, now your messed up state's going to make its contribution to a messed up nation. If you're a messed up man contributing to a messed up family resulting in a messed up church causing a messed up neighborhood that resides in a messed up city as part of a messed up county that's contributing to a messed up state that contributes to a messed up country and your country's part of the world, well, now your messed up country is going to make its contribution to a messed up world. So, if you want a better world composed of better countries inhabited by better states because they're made up of better counties, composed of better cities, inhabited by better neighborhoods, illuminated by better churches that are made up of better families, we got to start by becoming better men because it all rests on the position of the man.
2: Dr. Evans will have more about why men matter when he returns in just a moment. Stay with us.
3: When the world says to man up, they're talking about things you can see. Money, status, social media followers. What does God say? 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It's the difference between good and great. 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In his sequel to the best-selling Kingdom Man, Tony Evans' Kingdom Men Rising challenges men to overcome the obstacles in their way in order to leave a legacy of influence. 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
4: 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I'll repeat that contact information for you after part two of today's message. Here's Tony.
1: Because the man was first, he is to function as the foundation. When you are building a house, the first thing you do is pour a foundation. Because anything else you bring into that house is banking on it holding. If the foundation collapses, everything on it collapses with it. If the foundation is shaky, then the things that are banking on it to keep the windows and the doors and the roof in place get out of whack because the foundations aren't fancy, foundations aren't pretty, but they better be solid. When he says, I created Adam first, he's saying, you are the foundation and this whole ball of wax is banking on you. So in this day of male abandonment, male abuse, male disregard, male irresponsibility, we have cultural chaos. He says, that man has a priority responsibility. Now, the foundation isn't the whole thing. That's where the woman comes in, and we're going to get to that. But the foundation is always the first thing. If you're building a building. And so God says that the man is not to be a weak part of the society, the house, the church. He's to be the foundation of it. And while I know we live in a day when, for many women, this is not a popular thought, the goal is not to say, well, what are they saying in the culture? The goal is saying, what is God saying in his word? It says in that verse, verse 8, he was hiding from the presence of God. Watch this. In the garden. Not only was he hiding from God in his house, because the garden was Adam's house, the place he lived. Adam went to the house to get the leaves to hide from God. So he used what God gave him to hide from God. He literally used God's blessing to run from God.

0: their life who've helped them to do that. You weren't raised with a father. You weren't given guidance by some other responsible male. And that wasn't your fault. But it is your responsibility not to repeat it yourself, or else the cycle goes unbroken. They were hiding from the presence of the Lord, and Adam was responsible. The heart of God's man is that he is operating underneath the authority and in the presence of God, not running from it. So then, how does this man operate? Adam, where are you? How does this kind of man roll? In chapter 2, verse 15, it says, "Then the Lord God took the man," because there's no woman yet, "the Lord God took the man and put him in the garden," that's his house, "the Garden of Eden, to cultivate it and to keep it." He gives the man a job. He gives the man a house. Places in the garden, that's his house, and he gives him a job. Single women, make it known early. If there is no finance, there won't be no romance. He gave him a place to live. He gave him a job to work before he gave him a woman to lead. An irresponsible man is not worthy to be a husband. Because if he ain't even taking care of him, why you think he gonna take care of you? But I want you to notice something, man. He gave him a house, he gave him a place to live. He gave him a job, but notice, he told him to cultivate it. Ah, oh, that's a different word. Cultivate it. See, he didn't just give him a job. He told him to be productive. See, to cultivate something is to produce something more than what you start with. So if you're in farming, you take seeds, you farm the seeds, because you now want growth and plants. And in other words, you want to be productive. In other words, you want more than what you start with. In other words, if a real man is going to have some vision, he doesn't just want to stay where he is. He wants to produce more than what he starts with. So the question is not, are you going to work? The question is, are you productive in the work you do?
1: 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Superheroes give us hope and inspiration and can always be counted on to do the right thing. Well, tomorrow, Dr. Evans says God has created a plan for ordinary men that, when followed, will give us real-life characters to look up to and to be inspired by. Right now, though, he's back to remind us that, like Adam in the garden, God has called men to do more than simply hang out.
0: You got a purpose. Your purpose isn't just to be here. Your purpose is to cultivate, to embellish, to enhance, to expand, to dream. Far too many men have lost their ability to dream, have lost their ability to see what is not yet, to look further than they can see. Now, that's not the same for every man, because every man doesn't do the same thing, but every man should be dissatisfied with things staying where they are.

0: Because the calling on a man underneath God is to expand whatever God has placed in his hand and to multiply it, to expand it.
1: The Alternative with Dr. Tony Evans is brought to you by The Urban Alternative and is celebrating 40 years of faithfulness thanks to the generous contributions of listeners like you.

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1: Hello, listeners. I'm Jimmy Childress, Jr. In addition to being a soldier in the Army of the Lord, I'm an active member of the United States Air Force Reserves. You know, when I'm traveling on orders or for drill, you just never know. I'm always on the go. So I turn up Babby Mason Radio. And you should too. Just turn it up.
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0: Hello, everyone. This is Babby Mason, and welcome to Babby's House on the Radio. I hope you're doing well today. I have a great show prepared for you. My very special guest is a phenomenal singer and songwriter. This young man has written a song that speaks his heart as a young godly man. He has written this beautiful song called The Man I Am. It's featured on his CD project called Be By Me. Now, doesn't that sound like a songwriter? Be By Me is the name of his project. And this young man's name is Josh Farr. Welcome to Babby's House on the Radio, my friend. How are you today?
1: I'm doing great, Babby. Thank you for having me.
0: Oh, thank you for joining me. It's a real privilege to be playing your song on Babby Mason Radio. And I'll tell you, Josh, when I first heard this song, I said, who is this young man? Because, you know, there are songs, and then there are songs. Yeah, there are those
1: You're
0: songs.
1: You're very kind. Thank you.
0: And I'm very for real, my friend. I'm for real. There are those songs that speak right to your heart, you know, and when you talk about the man I am in the body of Christ, that doesn't always refer to gender. You know what I mean?
1: No, absolutely not. Yes.
0: Absolutely.
1: This is not only for 50% of the population, that's for sure.
0: That's right. That's right. So I just want to commend you for writing a beautiful song called The Man I Am. Well, welcome to the show, Josh. I want to know right off, how did you get started in music?
1: Well, my dad taught me to play guitar about third grade, I guess, and my mama made me take piano lessons about the same time, and I hated piano so much that I actually quit nine different teachers. Usually ministers of music and such were my teachers. But over the years, I picked it back up and actually went to college as a music major. As a vocal major at first at a small junior college, and then transferred to University of Georgia as a piano major, and majored in piano and became a music teacher, and that's kind of where my path was set and what I'm still doing today, along with the songwriting stuff.
0: Well, now, Josh, you and I have so much in common. You are an elementary school music teacher. I taught music K-8. You had years of piano. I, too, was one of the students sitting at that piano bench, you know, taking lessons on a regular basis.
1: You probably had a few tears there as well, I would imagine.
0: And, you know, having just the drudgery of having to practice and the drudgery of going to those lessons. And sometimes the teacher and the student wasn't always a good fit. But yet I thank goodness for your mother. Who saw the value in getting you a good piano teacher. And for those that, you know, nowadays, I'm getting ready to go on a tangent, and I'm not going to be long, but I'm going to step out there and say, come on now. So much of Christian music is built around those four chords, you know, that we've kind of got that little, we're entering into a rut if we're not careful. So much
1: the box.
0: Of
1: I call it the box. Yes.
0: The box. Mm-hmm. That's right. So much of Christian music and even secular music is in that box that consists of those four chords in a square. It just goes around and around, or maybe it's a circle, around and around those four chords from even the verse and the chorus from front to back. It's those four chords. But I thank goodness that somebody like you has had a wonderful foundation that has broadened your perspective. It's broadened your knowledge. I'm just saying, I'm raising my hand over here saying kudos to a mom who found the value in getting her child some piano lessons so that you now play more than four chords. Can I say hallelujah?
1: That's right.
0: Thank you, Jesus, for your mother.
1: I can now play six or seven. That's about it. No, I'm just kidding. I ended up, after I graduated, I ended up in school. I actually took piano again from a guy who was a professional jazz pianist. And he's like a living dinosaur, and he used to play in Birdland and New York and played with, you know, all the greats, you know, Billie Holiday, Charlie Parker, and all these different people. And he is one who taught me about the language of music and all the different colors, and it's not just notes, and there's emotion behind it. And, you know, I really, as I became an adult, you know, that's when I really started to grow as well, and to try to turn some of that, like you're saying, getting out of the norms, not so far out that the tension and release makes people uncomfortable, but in a way that will make people kind of perk up and be like, that's a little different, or, you know, I haven't heard of it like that before. Because really, we want our message to be that way as well. You know, if all we do is scream the same message again and again and again, you know, there's got to be a little bit of twist, and there's got to be something that people have not thought of before, especially in America, where we're so, you know, so, the gospel is so available to so many people. There's a church on every corner. There's somebody trying to write a song on every corner. There's somebody trying to write a sermon on every corner. You've got to have something that can reach people in a way that doesn't feel like it's the norm. And I try to put that in my mind and in my heart when I try to write, and when I whether it be lyrics or whether it be notes, whether the chord structure of the song or whether the melody, whatever. So, you know, The Man I Am was an example of how I tried to, you know, pass along what I knew from the guitar onto the piano, from the piano onto the guitar. I always tell people I play at guitar, but I play piano. I always think about the piano when I pick up another instrument. So.
0: Well, you master your craft very well. How would you define or describe your musical style?
1: Probably contemporary Christian, even though the word contemporary gets thrown around in a nonchalant way now. It's got a little bit of blues background, got a little bit of gospel background, a little bit of jazz background. People ask me, well, what are your musical influences? And the answer is everything I've ever listened to my entire life influences you in some way. Whether you like it or not, it's influencing you. So it's one of those things where I have a hard time finding that box of putting my craft in. I've written some songs that sound a little country. I've written some songs that sound a little has those jazz roots. A lot of stuff that I'm doing right now is just piano and vocal, or guitar and vocal. So it kind of has that singer-songwriter feel. Since I'm doing most of the recordings here at my house, I don't have a lot of production on the projects that I work on. Every once in a while, I'll program drums or I'll play the bass on a song. But a lot of it, like I said, I could go to a coffee shop or I could go to a men's group, and I could share this song with just what I'm holding in my hands and a microphone. And I like that candidness of the songs that I'm working with, and I like that it seems to have an intimate feel, more so than what I call canned music a lot of times. Not that there's anything wrong with canned music. It's just, you know, pre-recorded music. It's just you're kind of bound to it. And so I don't really care for the bound part of things when it comes to singing in front of people and sharing my music. I like that freedom of, hey, if I want to change keys, I'll change keys. Or if I want to sing this chorus again, I'm going to sing it again.
0: Everybody, I'm talking today with Josh Farr. And Josh Farr has produced his own project called Be By Me. And he is a very gifted singer and songwriter and a performer, teaches school by day, music K-5, and he is a singer and songwriter and producer and family man and husband and father with a heart for Jesus. And he produces beautiful music. In just a little bit, we're going to hear his song called The Man I Am. But before we launch into that and talk a little bit about that song specifically, I want to get a general idea about the overall concept of your music project called Be By Me. I remarked a little bit ago that you know, Be By Me, it just feels good coming out of the mouth. You know, there's something about alliteration or, you know, familiar syllabic sounds that just feel good coming out of the mouth. That lets me know that you're a writer who's thinking about what it is he is saying. But talk to me about Be By Me, and that's the title of your record, about the theme of your, the overall theme of your project.
1: Right. Well, that particular song, Be By Me, I wrote for my wife. In Ecclesiastes, it says, you know, three are better than one. You know, two are better than one. You know, a threefold cord cannot be easily broken. And that concept of us, and you say this on Babby Mason Radio's website a lot, we can do more together than what we can do by ourselves. And that concept, you know, came through in that particular song. The biggest reason I did this project is because I had a lot of songs that I needed to get down, so that, because my friends and family, I'd go to a church somewhere, I'd say, okay, I wrote this song, I'd like to share it with you, and they would say, how can I get that song, how can I get that song, and I'd say, well, somebody's going to have to record it, and I guess that's going to be me. And like you said, you know, first and foremost, I'm a husband and then a father, and then I teach school and I write songs. And so finding time to, it takes a long time to do these projects, as you know, as an artist, and a lot of late nights and a lot of retakes and a lot of, you know, erasing and trying again. And, well, that word didn't come out right, or that syllable felt weird. And so you try to redo it. And so I needed to take the time to put those things down and to, you know, I've had so many people support me throughout my life, not just musically, but just in general, from my parents to my current family of, you know, my wife and kids, and the sacrifices that they go through to allow me to do what I do. And so this whole idea of being by me is that we are stronger as a group than we are by ourselves.
0: Very good, Josh Farr. You speak, my friend, like a man who is easily inspired. You talk about, you know, looking at a starry night sky or a beautiful sunset and realizing that it's God wanting to speak to your heart.
1: That's right.
0: I think that's one
1: Romans
0: of the ways.
1: 1. Mm-hmm.
0: Absolutely. Absolutely. I tell my songwriting students when I teach them, is that great songwriters are first great observers. We pay attention to the world around us, because in the world around us, God is always speaking. And so if
1: that's
0: you
1: right.
0: want to write a good song, then just keep looking and engage your senses. Look up, look out, look around you, look inwardly.
1: Yeah.
0: Listen to the voice of the Lord. Listen to the Holy Spirit as he is speaking in your heart.
1: Mm-hmm.
0: And
1: What a profound idea. Ask God to give you a song. And, you know, why should we be surprised when he does? Why should we not expect him to? In the sense of, you know, he wants to work through your gifts and talents. When we ask him, expect it and walk in it. It doesn't necessarily mean it's going to be the greatest top 10 hit or something. But it might reach a little place in the kingdom that only that song can reach. And who are we to determine what that place is?
0: You have written this beautiful, profound song called The Man I Am. And that is the song that we are featuring on Babby Mason Radio. Will you set that song up for us and tell us how that song was inspired?
1: This is actually the oldest of the songs that's on this album. And so I kind of felt like I needed to revisit it. I recorded it the first time, kind of full production. I had a guy come in and play drums, had bass, and it was okay, but it didn't feel as intimate as I wanted it to. So I just decided to do an acoustic version for this album, and it turned out really nice. But as far as writing the song, I kind of had a guitar lick that I was playing around with and started to come up with a chorus. You know, sometimes it's a verse first, sometimes it's a chorus that comes to you as far as playing and writing. But the message behind it happened because I was at a time in my life 10, 12 years ago where I would look in the mirror and I'd be like, okay, God, I would change this, I would change that, I would change this. We've all had those thoughts. And not that God doesn't want us to be the best that we can be, but there's some things you can't change. I mean, God made you the way he made you because that's how he made you. And there's nobody else that's going to take your place. And the good, the bad, the ugly, the stuff that he will redeem one day, all of that has purpose on the side of heaven. And the idea of the man I am is that nobody can take our place. It's really funny. I knew we would be talking about this today, so I was praying. I was like, okay, God, I need to revisit this. I know she's going to want to know how it came about. And so I revisited the scriptures that I would look at. And then Romans 5, where he talks about how Christ died for us while we were still sinners. He loves us as we are.

0: Josh Farr, what a beautiful song, my friend. You have a, you've been, as I like to say, you've been bit. You've been bit by the songwriting bug, my friend. And
1: oh, well, thank you.
0: Real blessed.
1: That's quite a compliment coming from you.
0: Thank you. Well, I appreciate that. I do. I appreciate that very much. You know, we've been talking about passion for a lot, for a long time, over a decade now. It's been kind of a buzzword in Christianese. Yeah. You know, we talk a lot about passion.
1: They even have conferences that are titled Passion. That's right.
0: Absolutely. That burning fire that is within a person, that drive that motivates them what they do and say what they say and be what they be.
1: Right.
0: You seem to have it. You have it, my friend. Talk to me about from where you're sitting, what passion means to you.
1: Passion. Well, I hope that it's genuine. I hope that it's not fabricated. One of the detriments, I feel like, to the church has been fabricated ministry. Having something that you just want to do and you go do it. I think that passion has to be Holy Spirit inspired, and that sounds like a big churchy thing to say, but it's more, it's really not, if you can just realize what that means, that the Holy Spirit is just the way God communicates with us now. He speaks to us through His Word. When I read a Bible story and it makes sense to me and I can apply it to my life, that's Holy Spirit driven. And when that happens to you, it makes an excitement that you don't have to pretend to have. It's not something that you have to fabricate. It's something that comes naturally, or it should at least if it's genuine. Throughout the Bible, we're filled with people that have passion and have zeal and have gentleness in doing it. It has to be done in a way that doesn't come across as super religious or super pious, but with a holy confidence. The Bible says, let us approach the throne of grace with confidence as we talk to God. And when I look at the song, The Man I Am, I don't want it to come across as, oh, I got it all together now. Look at me. I want it to be more of, I am validated because of what God has done for me, what He is doing for me, and what He's going to do for me. And that creates the fire, the bite, whatever you want to call it, that that I feel like you just got to tell people about, because if it's genuine, it has to be inside of every part of your life in a way that, I don't know, that's truthful, that that meets the need of or scratches the itch, as Grandmama used to say, you know. And so that's kind of my interpretation of what passion is.
0: What are some of those motivators, those things that inspire you to write? Are there books you've read? Are there sermons you've heard?
1: I would definitely say all of the above. First off, I love to read. I read fiction. I also like nonfiction books that are kind of the self-help books. I love the great Christian authors, C.S. Lewis's, Oswald Chambers. Those inspire you. Obviously, the Bible. You know, when you read something, you see things with a different perspective. The Man I Am came out of several Bible situations. So many characters of the Bible support this message of the Man I Am. Obviously, my family, the love that we share, the good times and the bad. I grew up in the country, and I loved hunting and fish, and I find very few musicians that have the same interest that I do as far as loving the outdoors, and grew up around farm animals, and you know, we had horses and chickens, and I was outside all the time. There wasn't a whole lot of, you know, we didn't have the TV, the big elephant in the room now that kids are so exposed to. We had TV, but it wasn't as big a part of our life as I think it is for my kids. And, you know, you have to ration these things that try to compete for God's attention towards us, our attention to God. And so I spend a lot of time outside, and I write a lot of things that when you see a sunset in the sky that takes your breath away, that's Jesus. That's Jesus. You know, when we hear a newborn baby cry to welcome her first day, that's Jesus. So these experiences that we have in life, they give you lyrics, and you try to make them in a way that that's, like you said, flows out of the mouth a little bit and are easy to sing. But, you know, inspiration is absolutely everywhere. And so I knew that this was coming up, and I said, well, I need to focus on this. And like I said, sometimes being a parent takes precedent. And so last night we were sitting down, and the kids wanted to watch a movie in Mom and Dad's bed. So we laid in the bed, and we flipped on Netflix, and The Prince of Egypt was there, the cartoon that I think Disney did about Moses and the Exodus out of Egypt. And I said, okay, we'll watch this. And so I'm sitting there and watching it. Okay, guys, settle down. Let's settle down. And then the burning bush comes. And God shakes me. And he says, pay attention. Remember, this is where I told Moses, I am who I am. And I was like, oh, what a great reminder. And so I began to look at that story. And how many times God comes to us and he says, do this to Moses. He said, go free my people out of Egypt. And what does Moses do? Immediately. But God, help me. Why would I? Who am I to do this? I'm a stuttering guy. I can't even talk right. And God, he says, who should I say sent me? And God says, I am sent you. I don't have to say anything else. I am who I am. And you need to be confident in who I am. And he says, well, I can't do it. And so God starts to take a chapter and a half of the Old Testament to try to make him realize that he's up for the job. But he doesn't encourage Moses with Moses's own abilities. He encourages Moses with God's abilities. He says, I can do these things. Look, put out your hand and it becomes leprous. Throw your staff on the ground. It becomes a serpent. These are all things God did. Now, God could have said to Moses, hey, you were the only baby that made it out of Egypt. Remember, Pharaoh's daughter raised you. You're the only guy that I can trust to get back in there. And, I mean, God could have built Moses up like that, but he didn't. He just said, you will be successful because I am with you. Now, all of that other stuff was true. I mean, he just goes up to the Pharaoh and has this conversation. You know, God is significant and substantial enough that we don't need anything else. And the man I am is birthed in this idea that no matter what I go through, no matter what I look at in the mirror, he is enough. And while I may not be the one that's getting people out of Egypt or parting seas, he has something that's in store for me that is just as effective, that is just as important for the kingdom as anything that any biblical patriarch went through.
0: You know, if you were performing, man, I'd want to be in your concert. Do you get a chance to take your music to the stage where other people can come and join you?
1: I would love to have more opportunities, Babby. I'm glad you mentioned that. I just started a nonprofit ministry last fall, and I birthed that baby. Well, my wife would probably slap me for saying anything that I do is like birthing a baby. She would probably say it might have been hard, but it wasn't that hard. So,
0: I tell people that when they say that when people use the phrase "we're pregnant,"
1: yeah,
0: I say, well, when he passes a 9-pound bowling ball, then we'll talk.
1: That's right. Now there's some passion in that statement, Babby. But you know, I've been scheduling things. I've got a few events coming up. Most of them are local, either men's Bible studies or, you know, small group settings. A couple of churches have asked me to come. A lot of the places are places that I have either been to before or they're friends and family. So I'm excited about the opportunity with Babby Mason Radio to allow me the opportunity to reach out to more people, get out of that inner network that I know those people are going to pat me on the back. I know those people are going to want to hear my songs, but my wife typically does most of my booking and trying to keep my schedule the way that she feels meets our needs as a family as well, because that's super important to us. So that's probably the best way.
0: Spell your name for us, will you, Josh?
1: Sure. Josh and then Farr. JoshFarrMusic.com. Yes, JoshFarrMusic.com. And I've got, you can look me up on Facebook at JoshFarrMusic, or you can look me up on Twitter at JoshFarrMusic, or iTunes. I've got a page there as well. So I look forward to meeting people and have an opportunity to share more of the message with people that I haven't done before.
0: Well, I've enjoyed our conversation today, Josh. Thank you so very much for spending time with us here at Dabby Mason Radio. And I'm honored to know that we are just running alongside you in some small way, helping other people to know more about your heart and have access to your beautiful music. And thank you for sharing your music with us.
1: Thank you, Babby.
0: Well, thanks again for joining us here at Babby's House on the Radio. Hope you've enjoyed the show. Let me hear from you today. Until the next time we get together, this is Babby Mason for Babby's House on the Radio. God bless.

Jesus said, "I am the way, the truth, and the life. No one comes to the Father except through me." John chapter 14, verse 6.

Hi, this is Babbie Mason, and I'd like to tell you the story behind the song Love is the More Excellent Way. I love writing and singing songs that find their inspiration and even their text in God's Word. And this song, Love is the More Excellent Way, is a Babbie Mason classic, and it's a great paraphrase of 1 Corinthians chapter 13, otherwise known as the Love chapter. There have been countless songs written about love, but there's no greater subject to write about or sing about than God's love. 1 Corinthians chapter 13, verse 13 says this, "Now abides faith, hope, and love, but the greatest of these is love."

Hello, this is Carol Williams with a promise from God's Word, found in Philippians 4:19. And my God shall supply all your need according to his riches in glory by Christ Jesus.

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1: John chapter 3, verse 16. For God loved the world so much that he gave his only Son, so that everyone who believes in him will not perish but have eternal life.

Y'all give it up for the legendary Cody Carnes.

0: Kim Cotola, Let Love Love You.
1: There is therefore now no condemnation for those who are in Christ Jesus, because through Christ Jesus, the law of the Spirit of life set me free from the law of sin and death. Romans chapter 8, verses 1 and 2.
2: Everybody got that island, how to do? Okay, here we go.

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Stop. 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Everybody say, Jesus is the winner man. No, not the wiener man. That's Oscar Mayer, not, you know. Jesus is the winner man. Jesus is the winner man. Jesus is the winner man. All right, here we go. Let's do it again, Tom.

0: Babby Mason talks about For the Cause of Christ.
1: The song For the Cause of Christ was inspired by the Apostle Paul's letter to the church in the third chapter of the book of Philippians. And in his letter, he says that he has a lot to boast about concerning his heritage and his lineage. But there's no earthly accomplishment that could compare to the greatest cause, and that is the cause of Christ. Nothing compares to knowing Christ and living a life for the sake of the gospel. And in the book of Philippians chapter 3, verse 14, which is the key, the highlight of this song, I tried to paraphrase it in the song, and it says this: I press on toward the goal to win the prize for which God has called me heavenward in Christ Jesus. So I wanted to sing this song to help us remember that there's a much more important cause, an eternal cause. And when we live a life for Jesus, then we live a life that really matters, because only what you do for Christ will last.

Well, I found a friend that really is the best thing that ever happened to me. My friend is always there. You see, because he saved me and Jesus raised me. And the best thing that he did for me, he forgave all my sins. No man on earth could ever do that. So that's why we sing to you that he, Jesus, is the best thing that could ever happen to me.

Hi, this is Babbie Mason. Before you hear this song, God Has Another Plan, I want to give you this word of encouragement. The book of Jeremiah, chapter 29, verse 11 says, I know the plans I have for you, declares the Lord. They are plans to prosper you and not to harm you, plans to give you a future and a hope. I want to remind you, dear friend, that God has a plan for you. It's a special, specific, blueprint-type plan that God has created just for you. And it doesn't matter how young you are, you're not too young to walk out God's plan. And it doesn't matter how old you are, there's no expiration date on God's plan for your life. So if you want to enjoy life to the fullest, look to God and look to His plan for you.

really guilty of being like the nine that went on their way without thanking you. But I want to be like the one who returned. I can see him now as he pressed his way through the crowd with tears of joy in his eyes. And he began to say, thank you, Lord.

Hey, y'all, it's your girl, Regina Bell, and I just want to encourage somebody's heart today. Listen, 1 Samuel, the second chapter, somewhere around the 9th verse, it says that God will keep the feet of his saints. I need you to understand that God is going to keep you. You have gotten this far because God has kept you. So I need you to hang in there, hold on, and be strong because your breakthrough is just around the corner, okay? We got to see what the end is going to be together. So I'm encouraging somebody to just stay in the race for the good. Lord is going to take care of you every step of the way. I'm Regina Bell, and that's your word of encouragement.

0: Babby Mason talks about shine the light.
1: I really don't remember a time when Jesus Christ wasn't the center of my life. You know, I've been going to church since 9 months before I was born, so Christ has always been an integral part of my life. But I made a profession to Christ when I was only 8 years of age, so I've walked with Jesus most all of my life. And when I reached year number 50, I call it my year of Jubilee, I prayed a prayer and rededicated my life, and I told the Lord that if He would give me more opportunities to share my faith with others, I would take advantage of every opportunity I could to share my faith. And when you pray a prayer like that, you know God will take you up on it, and He's taken me up on it in my own walk with Him and my own sweet relationship with Him. And so he's taken me up on that, and He's given me many opportunities to share my faith in unexpected places. And I remember a time when I was invited to go and speak to a songwriter's group, and I was a little taken aback when my GPS landed me in the parking lot of a local bar in the Atlanta area. I was a bit hesitant to get out of the car because I don't sing in a lot of bars. I don't sing in any bars, really. And I was a little hesitant to get out of the car, but I'd given them my word. I told the president of the association that I'd be there, and they were expecting me. So my friends and I had a quick prayer meeting in the car. We got out of the car and went on inside the bar. And when the president realized that I had arrived, he called me up on stage to jam with the band. And I said to the guys, I said, "Hey, let's do Amazing Grace, key of C." We sang a few verses of Amazing Grace, and when we were done with that, somebody from the back of the room shouted, "Sing another one." We sang Just a Closer Walk with Thee, kind of Louisiana blues style. When I was finished with that, somebody shouted, "Sing How Great Thou Art." We sang that. Somebody else shouted, "Sing Shout to the Lord." After 30 or 40 minutes of taking requests, I finally took my seat. It was an amazing thing to watch God move right there and have a beautiful worship service right there in the bar. I sat down at my seat and people came by to just express their gratitude for the wonderful time of worship right there in a bar. And I was just amazed at how God could use that moment to give Him glory and to encourage others. The book of Matthew chapter 5 reminds us that we are the light of the world. We are the salt of the earth. And we used to sing this old song. Sometimes I still sing it when I'm folding laundry or on a road trip. That we are not just to make our light shine. You just let it shine. And that's my word of encouragement to you. To be like a city that sits upon a hill. And shine your light for Jesus.

There is therefore now no condemnation for those who are in Christ Jesus, because through Christ Jesus, the law of the Spirit of life set me free from the law of sin and death. Romans chapter 8, verses 1 and 2.

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1: Did you know that the Bible is God's love letter to you? From cover to cover, He's calling out your name. From the table of contents all the way back to the maps in the back of the Bible, He's charting your life's course. From the first hallelujah to the last amen, God wants to write His love story on the tablet of your heart. Each page is engraved with His invitation to come and be refreshed by His goodness, His mercy, and His favor. Every promise is signed, sealed, and delivered as if it were an arrow aimed straight for the target. So the next time you hear the words, God loves you, don't just say, isn't that nice? And then walk away unaffected to live beneath your privilege. But as a blood-bought, born-again child of God, begin living as one who knows that every promise in the book belongs to you. Turn that fundamental truth over and over in your heart today and make it a practice to rehearse the powerful promise that God loves you. And you'll begin to discover a relationship with Jesus that most people fail to realize. It's true, my friend. God really loves you. This is Babbie Mason with Encouraging Words.

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1: Babby Mason talks about Trust His Heart.
2: The song Trust His Heart is a very, very encouraging song. It has been recorded by New Song. It was also recorded as a duet with Wayne Watson and Cynthia Clawson, and I would later on record the song on my Timeless project, which is one of my favorite Babby Mason projects. I love that whole record. But the song Trust His Heart was inspired when a dear friend of mine, Dr. Ike Reichert, had a tremendously devastating loss in his family. And my friend, Eddie Carswell, and I knew that Dr. Ike Reichert has always loved the writings of Dr. Charles Haddon Spurgeon, a great author and orator of the Christian faith. So Eddie and I got together. Eddie is such a fine songwriter. And we wrote the song Trust His Heart because we knew that the words that Charles Haddon Spurgeon penned, God is too wise to be mistaken. God is too good to be unkind. And when you cannot trace his hand, trust his heart. We knew those words would encourage our friend Ike Reichert. So we wrote the song Trust His Heart, which in the chorus includes that beautiful phrase that Charles Haddon Spurgeon penned so many years ago. And I get a lot of mail concerning this song, Trust His Heart. And even in my own life, the words, the song, have come back to minister to me during my seasons of great grief and loss when both of my parents went home to be with the Lord, or I suffered other tragedies in my life. This song has come back to bring me so many moments of comfort. And so I pray that you'll remember today that even when you don't see God, even when you don't feel God, you can always trust that He is working in your life.

Give praise to the Lord. Proclaim his name. Make known among the nations what he has done. For his loving kindness is great toward us, and the truth of the Lord is everlasting. Praise him, all ye nations.

0: There is therefore now no condemnation for those who are in Christ Jesus, because through Christ Jesus, the law of the Spirit of life set me free from the law of sin and death. Romans chapter 8, verses 1 and 2.
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2: I remember very vividly the inspiration behind the song, Each One, Reach One.
3: One day while sitting in my office, a newsletter came across my desk. This was back in the late 80s, early 90s. And across the page, the front page of this newsletter was the phrase, Each One, Reach One. I knew immediately in my songwriter spirit that this was a great idea for a song. And you know, sometimes songs come within a matter of minutes or over an hour or maybe even the course of a day. But this particular song, Each One, Reach One, took me about 3 or 4 weeks to write. I wanted to get the lyrics just right. I wanted it to marry to the melody just perfectly. And over the course of a month, the song was written. You know, I used to think that missionaries were certain people, like white, single ladies, celibate women who never got married. They went off to places like Papua New Guinea, and they were never heard of or seen again. I've since learned that there is no condition to the Great Commission. If you love the Lord, then you're compelled to go into your world and tell your world, wherever that takes you, tell your world about Jesus.
2: So I pray these words will motivate you and remind you, as Matthew chapter 5:16 tells us, to let your light so shine before men that they may see your good works and glorify your Father who is in heaven.

0: Babby Mason talks about love like that.
1: I was expecting some family members to come to our home for dinner, and so I thought I would go to the local barbecue restaurant to ask the lady who owns the restaurant for a little help in preparing some of the sides. While I was in the restaurant, there was a lady sitting at the counter, and she looked up at me and she said, "Hey, are you Babby Mason?" I said, "Well, yeah, I would be." She said, "You should sing a song for us right now." Well, this was right in the middle of the dinner hour at 6:30 in the evening. Well, I didn't have any more sense but to say, "Okay." And so without any introduction or any second thought, I lifted up my hands and I raised up my head and I belted out a chorus of "How Great Thou Art" right there in the middle of the restaurant. Well, while I was singing, the most amazing thing happened. The Holy Spirit ushered himself into that room and people began to respond to the presence of the Lord. Men took off their caps. People laid down their forks and began to worship right in the middle of the dinner hour. When I was finished, there was some applause and there was some amens as people went back to eating their meals. I was totally amazed that God would reveal his presence in such a beautiful way. Well, I hugged the proprietor's neck and as I was heading for the door, the cook came out of the kitchen and she said, "Excuse me, Babby, but can I speak with you for a moment?" I said, "Certainly, my friend, what can I do for you?" She said, "You know, you thought you came in here to talk with the owner of this restaurant about preparing some sides for your meal. But I know that the Lord sent you into this restaurant just for me." She said, "I've been making it. It's been pretty hard to make it these last few months trying to raise 3 kids on this part-time job." She said, "I'm grateful for this job, but it's really been rough. I got way too much mother, not enough money." She said, and "sometimes when I pray, I wonder if my prayers are even reaching the ceiling." She said, "Sometimes I wonder if God even knows I'm down here." "And then you would come in here tonight," she said, "and you would sing that song. And now I know God loves me, that he knows where I am and who I am, and I'm not alone." I assured my friend that that is exactly right. I reminded her that Jesus says, "I'll never leave you, nor will I forsake you, but I'm with you even until the end of the age." You know, my friend, you and I carry the fragrance of Christ. And wherever we go, wherever we are, wherever we encounter people as believers, when they encounter us, they're encountering Christ within us. The book of 1 Corinthians tells us in the 13th chapter, "Now abides these 3 things, faith, hope, and love. But the greatest of these is love."

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Anybody in here ever felt like giving up, just throwing in the towel, just giving up? I'm not going to ask you to hunch anybody, but just look at them. That person you're looking at is here tonight only because of God's mercy and his grace. Somebody ought to just tell God, thank you for your mercy and your grace that kept me.

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0: 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The devil really had me. But God's mercy kept me. 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Come on now, just thank him. Just thank him.
1: I almost let go.

Jesus said, "I am the way, the truth, and the life. No one comes to the Father except through me." John chapter 14, verse 6.

Proverbs chapter 3, verses 5 and 6. Trust in the Lord with all your heart, and lean not on your own understanding. But in all your ways acknowledge him, and he shall direct your path.

0: Hello, everyone. This is Babby Mason, and welcome to Babby's House on the Radio. I trust today that you are experiencing the blessings of the Lord and that all is well with your heart, mind, body, and soul. I'm Babby Mason, the host of Babby's House on the Radio. We've got a great show for you today. A few months ago, I was privileged to go to the annual conference of a writers and speakers organization of which I'm a member called AWSA. And AWSA stands for Advanced Writers and Speakers Association. And one of my fellow writers and road warriors is my guest today. She is a phenomenal author. We're going to get into her book in just a moment. But Yvonne Ortega is my very special guest. I want to give you some of the background information on Yvonne and what a plethora of gifts she has. Yvonne Ortega is a licensed professional counselor, a licensed substance abuse treatment practitioner, and a clinically certified domestic violence counselor. She is the author of several books, one of which we're going to talk about today, Moving from Broken to Beautiful, 9 Life Lessons to Help You Move Forward, and so many other qualifications and books. Will you help me to welcome to Babby's House on the Radio my good friend Yvonne Ortega? Yvonne, thanks for joining me on the show today.
1: Thank you for having me, Babby.
0: I tell you, Yvonne, the moment that I met you, there was just an instant connection, and I know that it's that sisterhood bond that only the Holy Spirit can bring, and I'm just so glad that the Lord brought you into my life, my good friend. Well, Yvonne, immediately after you and I met, I learned of your books, one of them that I just completed called Moving from Broken to Beautiful, 9 Life Lessons to Help You Move Forward. Your story is compelling, and you've been through so much. Your life has been filled with so much pain, yet it's burgeoning with hope. I want you to tell our listeners why you wrote the book Moving from Broken to Beautiful, and then we'll talk about some of the wonderful details of your life and of the book. Tell us why you wrote the book.
1: Babby, years ago, when I realized that if I stayed in a domestic violence marriage any longer, my husband would either kill me and our child, or we would kill him in self-defense. And I can still remember that moment when I leaned against the wall by the telephone and sobbed. And I said, God, I don't want a divorce. I don't want a broken home. I don't want shattered dreams. Why don't you take me and our son home? We know you. We're ready to go. And God said, no. I have another plan for you and your son. And I said, well, God, then you take him. And he said, no. He doesn't know me. He needs time. And I thought, well, what on earth will happen? And he said, Yvonne, I will use you to help hurting Christians. I didn't know what that meant. And all I could think of was children. I had worked with children for years, and God said, no. I said, teenagers, right? I teach teenagers. And I taught school at that time. And again, God said, no. And all I could think of was, oh, my goodness, the only thing left is adults. I cannot possibly do that. And God told me, you will do that.
0: Yes, he often calls us to the very thing that we think is impossible, right?
1: Exactly. And now I look back on that and I laugh because I realize I am so at home speaking with adult women and even adult men.
0: Yes, your profession leads you to communicate and to help a lot of adults, and many of them are in situations concerning domestic violence or substance abuse or in and out of the correction system, and we'll talk more about that in just a little bit. But I want to continue to talk about your book, From Broken to Beautiful. You were in a marriage that was filled with domestic abuse. You talk about in your book, one of the chapter titles is labeled A Bully can't beat you in your life, in your life journey. And in each one of the chapters, you highlight a life lesson, and that's the life lesson for chapter number 2, that a bully can't beat you in your life journey. And so many people are being bullied. Maybe it's a spouse, maybe it's a neighbor, maybe it's a teenager at school. But talk to us about what you mean by that, that a bully cannot beat you in your life journey.
1: There are times when a bully will hurt us either with words or with actions. It can be emotional abuse, verbal abuse. It can be physical, financial, or sexual abuse. But that doesn't mean that we allow it to happen over and over and over again, because we serve an almighty God and we know his son, Jesus Christ, who is the commander of God's army. We have his protection. And so he may have destroyed part, and I say he, knowing full well that there are also women perpetrators. But he may have ruined part of our life, but he's not going to destroy our entire life journey.
0: Mm-hmm. Where is that relationship today?
1: It's long past. He remarried immediately after the divorce was final. He had been engaged to someone else for the year before the divorce was final, which I didn't find out until afterwards. But it doesn't make a difference. I have a heavenly father who is my heavenly husband. The scripture says your maker is your husband.
0: Yes, it does. And in the book of Isaiah.
1: Yes, Isaiah 54:5. And so I look to him. He's the one who helps me make my decisions.
0: Yeah, the name of your book is called From Broken to Beautiful. And I know that there are some people who are going through a marriage that is difficult. They're contemplating divorce, or maybe they have been divorced and their life is shattered. Their family is shattered. Can you give them some insight in your own personal situation as to how God can take that situation, which is broken, and turn it into something beautiful? Now that that is behind you, you're a few steps ahead of or outside of that situation now, and you have some perspective. How has God taken your situation, which was so broken, and done something beautiful with it?
1: That first step was surrender on my part, and I can remember lying flat on the floor with my face the floor, pounding the floor, and saying, God, please don't abandon me. Don't abandon me. And he never did. And I found that playing praise and worship music soothed my soul. I found that memorizing scripture, leaning on God's promises and saying, God, this is what your word says, and you're not a liar. So I'm waiting for you to take this promise and make it real in my life. And please don't delay, because I feel like I'm dying inside. And so I started doing what I call Bible verse walks. I would walk and review scripture. I got little flip cards and wrote the scriptures on them. And then I would walk, and as I walked, I would review those Bible verses and claim them all over again.
0: How has doing the scripture walks and the prayer walks, how has that strengthened your faith and girded up the loose ends in life? What has that done for your spiritual walk?
1: A tremendous amount, because I keep a gratitude journal, which I started at that time. And when someone suggested it, I thought, gratitude journal? I ask God to let us die. You know, what can I be grateful for? And I realized there was a lot I could be grateful for. And the more I kept one, the more thankful I became. And I would have my eyes and heart, my mind open to look for what God was doing. And I still remember when I got breast cancer thinking, oh, truly, this is a mistake. This can't be from God. But now looking back on it, I think, oh yes, he allowed it. He didn't give it to me, but he allowed it. And he used it to make me a stronger Christian, a better teacher, and better counselor. And then he used it for me to write my first book, Finding Hope for Your Journey Through Breast Cancer. And he's taken the other things that have happened and used them for the second and the third book.
0: I want to talk about that. You have experienced so much. A lot of what you've experienced came at the hands of others, like an abusive spouse. But you've also walked that long journey with breast cancer. You've had loss with family members. You have had what would appear like so many setbacks. Dr. Robert Shuler used to say, when I would watch him on The Hour of Power, he would say very often, God can turn your scars into stars. I want you to expound a little bit on how God has turned your scars into stars. What you've experienced looks like a setback. And when we're walking through them, they feel like setbacks because they are setbacks. But we don't have to stay back. Somehow God can use those setbacks to launch us, to propel us into the next season of our destiny. So tell our listeners how God has and is doing that in your life.
1: Through my writing, which we've talked about, through my speaking. When I speak at a women's retreat or a luncheon, a breakfast, whatever the occasion, I stand before them in victory because of Jesus Christ. But I tell them there is nothing special about me. There is something special about the God I serve. It is His power, His strength, His faithfulness that have brought me through all of those trials. And each time I remember very specifically saying, I don't like this. I wish it hadn't happened, but it did. And so now, God, I want you to take that trial and turn it into a triumph and use it not only for good in my life, but in the lives of others. And use it for your honor and glory and furthering your kingdom here on earth.
0: Amen, Yvonne Ortega. Yvonne Ortega is my guest here on Babby's House on the Radio, and she is the author of Moving from Broken to Beautiful, 9 Life Lessons to Help You Move Forward. Yvonne Ortega is a licensed practical counselor. She has helped those and counseled those who are experiencing substance abuse and so many other personal setbacks in life. She is a consummate cheerleader and one of those that I believe God has called to encourage the hearts of others. And in your book, Moving from Broken to Beautiful, you talk about 9 life lessons, and we've touched on a couple of those, but I want to talk about one that can be maybe hard for some of us, maybe particularly for women, because it talks about nurturing, which means to take care of oneself. You talk about nurturing yourself, mind, body, and spirit. How do we do that when we're broken? How do we do that when we don't feel like it? Maybe emotionally we're depleted. It's sometimes for women it's easy because we're innately nurturers. It's easy for us to take care of our kids or to take care of our husbands, but maybe not so easy for us to take care of ourselves. So how did you do that?
1: It was a long process, a very slow one for me. But I remember when I got breast cancer, my doctor said, Yvonne, do you want to live? I looked at her and laughed, and I said, of course I want to live. That's why I'm here. I just don't want to lose my hair, my eyebrows, and eyelashes. And she said distinctly, what quality of life do you want to have? And she also said, you have to take responsibility for your life and take care of your body. For me, that meant start eating right, Don't see, I'm too tired to cook, so I'll have popcorn or cereal for dinner, as I had done sometimes, or not eaten because I had gone so hard and so long that I said, I am too tired to chew. That's pathetic, sister. That's really pathetic.
0: Did you say too tired to chew?
1: Yes, ma'am, I did.
0: Oh, my.
1: To chew. And then God said, one of my commandments, the second greatest one, is to love your neighbor as yourself. So would you want your neighbor starving? Would you want your neighbor operating with little sleep? Would you want your neighbor never to exercise? Would you want your neighbor to work day and night and not take a break? And I realized the answer to every one of those was absolutely no, of course not. And so I started with little things. Really, they were big things, but eat properly, get sufficient rest. If something happens during the night, sometimes God wakes me up to pray about something or pray for someone, and so I don't get sufficient sleep. But I take a power nap in the afternoon. And I started with little things in the home. I said, okay, I can afford a bubble bath. And now periodically I will do a massage because I know my body is tired from time at the computer.
0: Yes, so some of these things that might be defined as luxuries are really necessities, right?
1: Absolutely. And after 4 car accidents in 7 years, none of which were my fault, but I was still in them, there are times when my body hurts. And so I go get that massage. I go see my chiropractor. I take time off from the computer. And I walk at the beach. I listen to the waves. That is absolutely so nurturing for me. I love the beach. And that
0: yes, works. You've learned to minister to yourself. And sometimes
1: yes.
0: We find it easier to minister to others, but you're reminding us today that it's so necessary to take time and to give our own selves permission to minister to ourselves. I'm talking today with Yvonne Ortega. She's written several books. Another one that's in the series is called Moving from Broken to Beautiful Through Forgiveness, and so many other books. But Yvonne, when I met you at the ASA convention, there was just a side of you that was just so delightful, and it's that kind of wicked little sense of humor that you happen to have. And it comes out in your books as well. I was reading one of the chapters that said, Everybody needs a support group. And you've got support groups for moms and support groups for, you know, mothers of drunk drivers and support groups for, you know, those that are needing help in substance abuse. And if you don't think that you need a support group, then you need to be a member of the Waiting for the Other Shoe to Drop support group. And I just thought that was just so delightful. Is that something that just comes, you know, the humor, is that something that just comes naturally for you, or have you developed that, or the members in your family, you know, that you had to maybe defend yourself with humor? How does that come about?
1: I come by it rightly. My dad is probably one of the funniest people I know. And sometimes his humor is such that we laugh with him. At other times, it was such that, you know, he was laughing at us. And so I always hear funny things that he said. And then I thought, well, you know what? The Bible says laughter is good medicine. It's medicine for the soul. I can remember making a point to watch comedies, and I still do. And Sunday I felt really tired. I said, time for America's Funniest Videos. And that's exactly what happened. I sat there and howled with laughter.
0: I'm with you on that. That's one of my favorite shows. And you can definitely always get a laugh. You can always get a laugh when you're watching that show. I read in your book, not only have you experienced breast cancer, not only have you experienced domestic violence, but you have also experienced the loss of a child. Can you talk to our listeners about that experience and tell us what happened?
1: The loss of a child, I believe, is the most gut-wrenching thing a person can go through. And that was something I never expected. My son was always very strong and capable, a black belt in karate, a tremendous swimmer, working out all the time. And I can remember one time when I said, honey, come visit me for a week. He said, okay, but you've got to take me to the pool every day and to the gym, because I need to swim so many laps every day and I need to exercise, lift weights. Fine, we'll do that. And I found one by the beach. So while he was in there sweating it out, I was walking, doing my Bible verse walks and reviewing my scriptures. But my son, I think it was starting in eighth or ninth grade, somewhere around there, he started wearing glasses. His dream was not to need them at all. And he was in another state, went for a consultation, and one doctor told him he was not a candidate for laser surgery. I found all of this out afterwards. So he went to someone else who recommended an older form of eye surgery, a very painful one, but one that would work and give him the results he wanted. I did not know about it, neither did his father. And I guess his plan was to surprise everybody, show up without glasses. And as many surgeries are nowadays, they're drive-through, like McDonald's. You know, you have the surgery, you wake up in the recovery room, okay, you're breathing, you can go home. And so my son was sent home with a prescription for Vicodin. And he went into cardiac arrest during the night, or sometime early morning, I'm not sure when. All I know is that he went into cardiac arrest, and he did pass. And his roommate, one of his two roommates, was supposed to take him to the doctor for his checkup that morning. And he went in, and my son appeared to be asleep, and he couldn't wake him up, and he didn't think anything of it. My son was not a morning person. So he took his shower, he got ready, and then he went back, and it was obvious my son was dying. So he called 911. They did come. They were there immediately. And they worked so hard on him with the paddles that they broke three or four of his ribs. But it was simply too late. And I did not know for 2 days. I have an unlisted phone number, and it turned out a couple of days later, his hairdresser happened to speak to a mutual friend of mine and said, do you know what happened to Brian? And he told her, and she sent me an email. I got home from the counseling center, and there was the email. I'm so sorry about the news about Brian. Call me. And I called her and I said, what news are you talking about? And she said, you don't know? I said, no, I don't. And she said, he passed away 2 days ago.
0: And this is how you learned of your son's passing?
1: Yes, ma'am. That's how I learned.
0: That's a hard way to learn that your child, your only child, right?
1: My only child.
0: Has passed, is deceased 2 days after his passing. That's very, very difficult. Very difficult. And Yvonne, you know, oftentimes life will throw us will roll over us, not just throw at us, but bowl us over with devastating news. And we have to go through every season of grief. The numbness, the shock, the anger, the coming to grips with the truth, the healing, all of those seasons that we have to walk through. As you look back on it, Can you give our listeners some insight on how you knew, even though this was such devastating news and the way you found out was just kind of out of the blue through an email and a phone call. And
1: right.
0: But as you look back over that season of your life, can you tell our listeners how you knew that God was and is sustaining you? Did he give you a promise? Did he send someone to speak to you? How has God and how is God sustaining you through these seasons?
1: Well, immediately when I called the counseling center the next day and said, I'm not going to the training, I won't be in, and I told them why, immediately they formed their own shifts, and case managers, secretaries, you know, social workers, counselors were with me all day long. And the ones who were Christians prayed with me. And that first day was very difficult. I could not hold anything down. I mean, I would vomit just sucking on a little piece of ice. And so they were there. And I received so many calls, and finally I said, I cannot take another call. I don't want to go through this story one more time. And mm-hmm. one of the therapists who worked with me said, Yvonne, I will answer the phone, and I will tell them you're not able to talk. That initial 24-hour period was over, and one of my sisters from church came and spent the night with me and brought me a journal. I mean, people just came out of the woodwork to help me. And God showed me over and over the importance of the body of Christ. And I said, look, God, you have brought me through a whole lot of messes, and you've used them for good. So even though it looks absolutely terrible right now, I am trusting you to let good come from this. In Isaiah 61:3, it says, to bestow on you. The scripture says them, but I say you before an audience. A crown of beauty instead of ashes. The oil of joy instead of mourning. And a garment of praise instead of a spirit of despair. You can move from broken to beautiful.
0: Well, those are beautiful words to end our conversation today. When you are in front of an audience, what is that main message that you want to leave with them?
1: I want them to know that no matter what life challenge or transition they are going through, it's not too difficult for the Lord, and they can get through it, and they can move forward.
0: Well, I want our listeners to know how they can contact you. Will you give us your contact information?
1: Yes, Yvonne@YvonneOrtega.com is my email, and the website is YvonneOrtega.com. 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
0: Thank you, Yvonne Ortega, for being my very special guest here on Babby's House, and I hope and pray that you'll join us again. Thanks for being my guest today, all right?
1: And thank you for having me.
0: And to you, dear listener, thank you for joining me here on Babby's House on the Radio. If you know my heart, and you know it's always my aim to lift you up, to encourage you, to infuse into your heart hope and courage. And that's why we have wonderful guests like Yvonne Ortega to help us to meet that goal, to bless the Lord, and in doing so, to be a blessing to you. Will you reach out to me today at babby@babby.com and let me know that you've heard the show? Let me know how the show has blessed you. Well, until we get together the next time, thanks for joining me. I'll see you next time. Until then,
2: 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This is Babby Mason Radio.

This is Max Lucado. God will not let you go. The big news of the Bible is not that you love God, but that God loves you. He tattooed your name on the palm of His hand. His thoughts of you outnumber the sand on the shore. You never leave His mind, escape His sight, or flee His thoughts. You need not win His love. You already have it. He sees the worst of you and loves you still. Your sins of tomorrow and failings of the future will not surprise Him. He sees them now. Every day and deed of your life has passed before His eyes and been calculated in His decision. He knows you better than you know you and has reached this verdict. He loves you still. No discovery will disillusion Him. No rebellion will dissuade Him. He loves you with an everlasting love. God's love. Never failing, never ending. This is Max Lucado.

0: How do you define love? Most everyone knows it's real, but who can really describe it? I sure can't define love, but the Bible can. It says love is patient and kind, not envious or selfish or arrogant. Love doesn't keep records when people let us down. Love is being happy for the success of others. It's optimistic and believes in others. It puts up with a lot and never gives up. To sum it all up, love is so much more than a feeling. It's the commitment to love a person no matter what. It's a decision, an action verb. Dr. DeBakey, the famous heart surgeon out of Houston, once received a letter from an 11-year-old girl. She asked, "Is there any love in an artificial heart?" The answer is no. But love can be found in an old heart made new by the power of Jesus. This is Bryant Wright speaking right from my new heart because of a heart transplant by the great physician, Jesus.
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1: If God the Father loved us so much that He would save us from our sins by giving His Son Jesus at Calvary, listen, anything else I've ever asked Him for in my life, anything that you will ever ask Him for as long as you live, you will never ask God for anything that will demand even anywhere close to as much love as He has already expressed to you in the cross of Calvary. When He has expressed that kind of love, sacrificial love, the gift of His own Son, if He has already given me His very best, anything else that I ask for, anything else that comes my way is less than that. How could I ever doubt the love of God? How could I question the kind of love that comes from a Father who is willing to give His only begotten Son to die at Calvary? If you question God's love, look at the cross.
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0: Here's author and songwriter Babbie Mason and Women of Hope director Dr. Peggy Banks on God's Love for You.
1: This book, I Am a Daughter of the Most High King, is a huge reminder to every woman that you, first of all, you're God's daughter. In the passage where Jesus touches the woman with the issue of blood, mm-hmm. he calls her daughter, mm-hmm. a term of endearment. And the Lord loves us today as women, and he wants what is best for us, mm-hmm. and he is our father. And maybe somebody who's listening today doesn't have a good relationship with her earthly father, mm-hmm. but this book reminds us that you have a heavenly father,
2: yes.
1: who loves you, who is pleased with you, who is not condemning you, who is not pointing fingers at you, who is not keeping score, mm-hmm. but he loves you,
2: yeah.
1: and wants you to know that he has a plan for your life.
0: 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That's Babbie.com.

Did you know that the Bible is God's love letter to you? From cover to cover, He's calling out your name. From the table of contents all the way back to the maps in the back of the Bible, He's charting your life's course. From the first hallelujah to the last amen, God wants to write His love story on the tablet of your heart. Each page is engraved with His invitation to come and be refreshed by His goodness, His mercy, and His favor. Every promise is signed, sealed, and delivered as if it were an arrow aimed straight for the target. So the next time you hear the words, "God loves you," don't just say, "Isn't that nice?" and then walk away unaffected to live beneath your privilege. But as a blood-bought, born-again child of God, begin living as one who knows that every promise in the book belongs to you. Turn that fundamental truth over and over in your heart today and make it a practice to rehearse the powerful promise that God loves you. And you'll begin to discover a relationship with Jesus that most people fail to realize. It's true, my friend. God really loves you. This is Babbie Mason with Encouraging Words.

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1: Would you do what Jesus did? He exchanged the worship of angels for the company of killers. If you were God, would you? I wouldn't, but Christ did. This is Max Lucado. Jesus humbled himself. He went from commanding angels to sleeping in the straw. Why? Because that is what love does. It puts the loved before itself. Your place in heaven was more important to him than his place in heaven, so he gave up his so you could have yours. It's time to let his love cover all the things in your life. Every promise broken, every cross word and harsh word, his love covers all things. Let it. Do it for his sake, for the peace of your heart. Do it for their sake, for the people in your life. Let his love fall on you so yours can fall on them. In this day of Advent, this is Max Lucado.

Have you ever found that you can read a passage of Scripture over and over again? And one day, you not only see it with your eyes, but you understand it more clearly in your heart? This proves that the Bible is the only book you can read and never finish. Every time you open your Bible, God opens His mouth. And when you read God's Word, you'll find a new revelation, a greater depth of understanding of God's beautiful, perfect plan for your life. So one day, I was reading a very familiar passage in the Bible, John 3:16. Many consider John 3:16 the golden text of the Bible. Maybe you can recite it with me. For God so loved the world that He gave His only begotten Son, that whosoever believes in Him should not perish, but have everlasting life. Well, one day, as I was reading John 3:16, the Lord impressed upon me that the whosoever in John 3:16 is me. I realized that God didn't just send His Son for the world, He sent His Son for me. Then the Lord prompted me to put my name in the place of the word whosoever and all the other pronouns found in that passage. So I recited it like this. For God so loved Babby that He gave His only begotten Son, that if Babby believes in Him, Babby would not perish but have everlasting life. Did you know, my friend, that the whosoever in John 3:16 is you? You see, God doesn't just love the world, He loves you. God didn't just send His Son for the world,

He sent his son for you. On another occasion, I was reading John 3:16, and again, the Holy Spirit showed me something I'd missed before. I noticed a little word that I had quoted ever since I was a child. I've read this passage many times. That little word seemed insignificant, but I know that every dotted I and every crossed T is significant in God's word. And on this particular day, the word so seemed to rise up off the page. The word so is a little word, but it has a great big meaning. Here's the definition of the word so. To such an extent, to a great degree, very or extremely, without any doubt, with great intensity. Oh, my friend, God not only loves you, He so loves you. He loves you extremely. He loves you to the greatest degree. Only God can love you with the greatest level of intensity. Only God can love you beyond any doubt or without condition. God loves you as if you were the only one to love. He loves you as if you were an only child. He loves you just as much as He loves His son Jesus. When I was in the third grade, I got my first love letter from a little fella two rows over. And when our teacher was writing on the blackboard, he passed his love letter to me. I opened it up silently and I read it. Dear Babby, I love you. Do you love me? Yes or no, circle one. I don't remember how I responded to my friend's proposition to be his playground girlfriend, but I remember even now how it made me feel. That little boy's love letter made me feel accepted, loved, and chosen. And even on a third grade level, I felt like I belonged, that someone would write their thoughts for me, put them on paper, put my name on it, and give it to me is a very special treasure. Well, my friend, the Bible is God's love letter to you. And from cover to cover, He's calling out your name. From the book of Genesis all the way to the book of the Revelation, He's writing His love story on the tablet of your heart. And from the table of contents all the way back to the maps in the back of the Bible, He wants you to know that you are the object of His affections. In Jeremiah 31:3, He makes this promise to you. He says, I've loved you with an everlasting love. With loving kindness, I've drawn you. In Jeremiah 1:5, He says to you, before you were conceived in your mother's womb, I knew you. In Isaiah 43:10, He says, fear not, for I have redeemed you. I've called you by your name, and you are mine. In Romans 8:39, the Apostle Paul writes, nothing can separate you from the love of God, which is in Christ Jesus our Lord. In John 3:16, He reminds you that He so loves you. In John 17, Jesus prays that you would know that God loves you just as much as He loves His Son. So remember, my friend, you are God's favorite, not because of who you are, but because of whose you are. Let me encourage you to celebrate God's love for you. Will you say this after me? Today I rejoice in the fact that God so loves me. He loves me with great intensity beyond any doubt. Oh, I pray you hear that today. I want to pray with you to seal these promises in your heart. Let's pray together. Dear Heavenly Father, thank you for giving us another day to experience your love. The truth of your word is teaching us that you love us with a passion and that we are to love others with compassion. Thank you for showing us how to love ourselves as you love us, unconditionally and without exception. We wouldn't even know what true love is without you. So our eyes are open to your love and our hearts are too. We receive the gift of your love today. And it's in Jesus' name we pray and thank you.

0: This is Jennifer Kennedy Dean with the Praying Life Minute. Psalm 89, 15 through 17. Happy are those who hear the joyful call to worship, for they will walk in the light of your presence, Lord. They rejoice all day long in your wonderful reputation. They exult in your righteousness. You are their glorious strength. It pleases you to make us strong. David uses exultant language to describe the person who lives in an awareness of God's presence. Happy, wonderful, exult, glorious. He is pulling out all the stops, piling word upon word to put together sentences that might at least hint at the mega joy of walking in the light of the Lord's presence. The Hebrew word most often translated presence is the word for face. It means the intimate presence, face to face. The light of the kingdom is Jesus, and Paul writes that that light is in the face of Jesus Christ. God gives us the light of his glory in the face of Jesus. A person's face speaks even beyond words. The most intimate communication is facial communication. God promises his presence, his very face. Visit us on the web at prayinglife.org.
1: Hello, my name is Renee Pullum with a promise from God's word found in Jeremiah 29:11. For I know the thoughts that I think towards you, says the Lord, thoughts of peace and not of evil, to give you a future and a hope.
2: God will take care of you. Proverbs 11, verse 24. One man gives freely, yet gains even more. Another withholds unduly, but comes to poverty. When you center your life around yourself, not only do you miss out on God's best, but you rob other people of the joy and blessings that God wants to give them through you. The Scripture says we should encourage one another daily. It's easy to criticize and condemn, to point out everyone's flaws and failures, but God wants us to build people up, to be a blessing, speaking words of faith and victory into their lives. It doesn't cost anything or take a lot of time to give somebody a compliment. What does it cost to tell your wife, "I love you, you're great, I'm glad you're mine"? How long does it take to tell your employee, "You're doing a fine job, I appreciate your hard work"? Many people think those nice thoughts, but fail to verbalize them. But it's not enough to think kind compliments, we need to express them. We should get up each morning with an attitude that says, "I'm going to make somebody else happy today. I'm going to help meet somebody else's need." Don't go through life as a taker. Become a giver. Today's prayer for your best life now. Father, I know you have blessed me, and I want to be a blessing to others. Help me to not be simply a consumer of your blessings, but a person who passes blessings on to others. Blessed to be a blessing. Acts 20, verse 35. Remember the words of the Lord Jesus, how he said, "It is more blessed to give than to receive." God will not fill a closed fist with good things. God is a giver. You are never more like God than when you give. You must be faithful in the little you have right now before God will bless you with more. A lot of people say, "God, when are you going to bless me?" But if we'd listen more carefully, maybe we'd hear God saying, "When are you going to start being a blessing?" Giving is a spiritual principle. Whatever you give will be given back to you. If you give a smile, you will receive smiles from others. If you are generous to people in their time of need, God will make sure that other people are generous to you in your time of need. You may not have a lot of extra money to give, but you can buy somebody's dinner every once in a while. You can give somebody a kind word. You can go out of your way to pray for somebody in need. Make a decision today that you will be on the lookout for somebody you can bless. Today's prayer for your best life now. Father, I know that you are a giver, and I want to be like you. Please help me to hold loosely those things you have placed in my hands, and help me to always be ready to give to others in the same way you have given to me. Kindness pays off. Ephesians 4, verse 32. Be kind to one another, tender-hearted, forgiving each other, just as God in Christ also has forgiven you. How you treat other people has a great impact on the degree of blessings and favor of God you will experience in your life. Are you good to people? Are you kind and considerate? Do you speak and act with love in your heart and regard other people as valuable and special? Friend, you can't treat other people poorly and expect to be blessed. If somebody flies off the handle at you, instead of retaliating and giving them a piece of your mind, why not show them some of God's grace and mercy? Aim for kindness and give them a word of encouragement. After all, you don't know what they may be going through. Today, take the high road and be kind and courteous to everyone you meet. God will see what you're doing, and He will make sure your good actions and attitude will overcome that evil. Today's prayer for your best life now. With your love in me, Father, I know I can express kindness even to someone who is not kind to me. Help me to respond lovingly and with compassion to those people who may be having a bad day and are in need of some encouragement.
3: 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With a personal reflection, here's A Moment with Charles Stanley.
4: I can still remember sitting on the street corner under the street light when I was a teenager with one of my friends. I'll never forget it because it taught me a great lesson. He'd really influenced my life to some degree, and it wasn't good. I was in the drum and bugle corps, and he's the one who taught me to play drums, and so I had a lot of relationship with him, and he was, I thought, a fine young fellow, but he wasn't a Christian now that I look back and think about it. And one day he said to me, "Stanley, you used to be a pretty good," and he used another word, "fella, until you started running around with me." I couldn't sleep for days. Because what he said to me, "You claim to be a Christian, but you're becoming more like me than I becoming more like you." I can still remember exactly where I was sitting, exactly under that street light. I will never forget it. It taught me a lesson. And it took me a while to get forgiveness from God. It's not that He didn't forgive me to begin with, but I had to forgive myself. And I thought, what have I done? I didn't drink, I didn't smoke, I didn't run around and do any of that, but I must have done something, and I never could quite figure out what it was. But somehow in his mind, he was disappointed in me that I didn't stand as strong because I believed the Word of God, and he knew what I believed, but he also knew somewhere along the way how I must have acted. I didn't use profanity. I couldn't figure out what it was, but it was something that absolutely just destroyed his confidence in me as a follower of Jesus Christ. It taught me a lesson about conviction and about being obedient to God no matter what.
3: Being obedient to God no matter what isn't always easy, but it should be characteristic of every Christian. Learn more at intouch.org.

This is Max Lucado. If you see your troubles as opportunities to trust God and His ability to multiply what you give Him, then even the smallest incidents take on significance. Turn and look at the one standing next to you. Count first on Christ. He can help you do the impossible. You simply need to give Him what you have and watch Him work. Jesus took the loaves. When Jesus fed the 5,000 hungry people, He didn't have to use the loaves. He made manna for the Israelites. He could have done it again. Instead, He chose to use the single basket of the small boy. What's in your basket? God can take a small thing and do a big thing. If God can turn a basket into a buffet, don't you think He can do something with your five loaves and two fishes of faith? This is Max Lucado.

0: Hey everybody, this is Babbie Mason and I have the awesome privilege of being here today with Micah Stampley. He is a phenomenal international worship artist and he has a brand new project called To the King Vertical Worship. And I want to just offer the microphone to have him to give you a word of encouragement today. Brother Micah Stampley, it's good to see you again.
1: It's good to be seen and not viewed.
0: Amen. I like that.
1: Yeah. You know, all of you guys who are listening out there, let me encourage you to just really, really, in every aspect of our lives, whatever we're pursuing, whatever our dreams and our goals are, you have to be in the center of God's will. And what better way to know His will is having a very solid and close relationship with the Father. He can give you instructions in your dreams. He'll give you dreams and you wake up and you start writing things down. Whatever you need to do, stay connected to the presence of God. And there you will find safety, clarity, creativity, and everything that you need.

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1: Hello, this is Babbie Mason, and I'd like to tell you the story behind the song, A World of Difference. One day, I decided I'd like to just take a little time for some retail therapy, and so I went to a nearby department store just to spend $19.99. You know, nothing serious, but $19.99 on a candle or some lavender soap. I had stepped inside the lobby of the store, and I got in my cart, when right behind me was an older lady, probably in her mid-80s, but I'll tell you, this lady had it going on. She was coiffed from head to toe. She had on a hat that was turned just so, and she had on a beautiful tweed suit with a scarf and matching shoes and a handbag. I couldn't help but take a moment to compliment this dear lady who was right behind me. I turned around and I said, "Excuse me, my friend, but let me just tell you how nice you look today. You are beautiful." Well, that dear lady took that compliment and she began to strut her stuff. She walked a few steps ahead of me like she was on a model's runway. She put her hands on her hips and she turned on her heels and walked back toward me, and I applauded.

She said my compliment was the first compliment she had had in 6 months. I knew right then that God was in that moment. And I just assured her that God was with her, that she was not alone, that God was present even in her home. And then I said this. I said, dear one, do you mind if I pray for you? And I'll tell you, my friend, I have done that on occasion while I'm shopping or in the grocery store or at the gas station when I see someone in need and I see that their heart is really searching. I ask people, do you mind if I pray for you? And not one single solitary time has anyone ever said no. Well, I prayed for that dear lady, and she was just so, her heart was so full of gratitude. I saw tears welling up in her eyes, and she reached out to me and gave me a hug, and I hugged her back like I was her long-lost friend. And this is what I want you to know, my friend, that you are the light of the world. You are the salt of the earth. You are like a city that sits upon a hill. And you're to let your light so shine before men that they may see your good works and glorify your Father in heaven. I want you to listen to this song called A World of Difference. And just remember, as you go out into the world, as you shine your light for Christ, you are making a world of difference.

That is such a powerful song. That's why I love to write songs that celebrate the truth of God's word. You know, whether you speak the truth or read the truth or sing the truth, the Bible says you shall know the truth and the truth shall make you free. Stay tuned for more great music that celebrates the truth of God's word right here on Babbie Mason Radio.

Jeremiah chapter 29, 11 through 13. For I know the thoughts I think toward you, says the Lord, thoughts of peace and not of evil, to give you a future and a hope. Then you will call upon me and go and pray to me, and I will listen to you. And you will seek me and find me when you search for me with all of your heart.

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Do not forget to entertain strangers, for by doing so, some people have entertained angels without knowing it. Hebrews chapter 13, verses 1 and 2.

Proverbs chapter 3, verses 5 and 6. Trust in the Lord with all your heart, and lean not on your own understanding. But in all your ways acknowledge him, and he shall direct your path.

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For God loved the world so much that he gave his only Son, so that everyone who believes in him will not perish but have eternal life.

0: Babby Mason talks about love like that.
1: I was expecting some family members to come to our home for dinner, and so I thought I would go to the local barbecue restaurant to ask the lady who owns the restaurant for a little help in preparing some of the sides. While I was in the restaurant, there was a lady sitting at the counter, and she looked up at me and she said, "Hey, are you Babby Mason?" I said, "Well, yeah, I would be." She said, "You should sing a song for us right now." Well, this was right in the middle of the dinner hour at 6:30 in the evening. Well, I didn't have any more sense but to say, "Okay." And so without any introduction or any second thought, I lifted up my hands and I raised up my head and I belted out a chorus of "How Great Thou Art" right there in the middle of the restaurant. Well, while I was singing, the most amazing thing happened. The Holy Spirit ushered himself into that room and people began to respond to the presence of the Lord. Men took off their caps. People laid down their forks and began to worship right in the middle of the dinner hour. When I was finished, there was some applause and there was some amens as people went back to eating their meals. I was totally amazed that God would reveal his presence in such a beautiful way. Well, I hugged the proprietor's neck and as I was heading for the door, the cook came out of the kitchen and she said, "Excuse me, Babby, but can I speak with you for a moment?" I said, "Certainly, my friend. What can I do for you?" She said, "You know, you thought you came in here to talk with the owner of this restaurant about preparing some sides for your meal. But I know that the Lord sent you into this restaurant just for me." She said, "I've been making it. It's been pretty hard to make it these last few months trying to raise 3 kids on this part-time job." She said, "I'm grateful for this job, but it's really been rough. I got way too much mother, not enough money." She said, and sometimes when I pray, I wonder if my prayers are even reaching the ceiling. She said, "Sometimes I wonder if God even knows I'm down here." And then you would come in here tonight, she said, and you would sing that song. And now I know God loves me, that he knows where I am and who I am, and I'm not alone. I assured my friend that that is exactly right. I reminded her that Jesus says, "I'll never leave you, nor will I forsake you, but I'm with you even until the end of the age." You know, my friend, you and I carry the fragrance of Christ. And wherever we go, wherever we are, wherever we encounter people as believers, when they encounter us, they're encountering Christ within us. The book of 1 Corinthians tells us in the 13th chapter, "Now abides these 3 things, faith, hope, and love. But the greatest of these is love."

Did you know that the Bible is God's love letter to you? From cover to cover, He's calling out your name. From the table of contents all the way back to the maps in the back of the Bible, He's charting your life's course. From the first hallelujah to the last amen, God wants to write His love story on the tablet of your heart. Each page is engraved with His invitation to come and be refreshed by His goodness, His mercy, and His favor. Every promise is signed, sealed, and delivered as if it were an arrow aimed straight for the target. So the next time you hear the words, "God loves you," don't just say, "Isn't that nice?" and then walk away unaffected to live beneath your privilege. But as a blood-bought, born-again child of God, begin living as one who knows that every promise in the book belongs to you. Turn that fundamental truth over and over in your heart today and make it a practice to rehearse the powerful promise that God loves you. And you'll begin to discover a relationship with Jesus that most people fail to realize. It's true, my friend. God really loves you. This is Babbie Mason with Encouraging Words.

Bless the Lord, O my soul, and all that is within me, bless his holy name. Bless the Lord, O my soul, and forget not all his benefits. Psalm 103, verses 1 and 2.

Somebody just need to testify to somebody next to him. Tell him, I'm stronger. I'm wiser. I'm better. Much better. When I look back over what he brought me through, I realize I made it because I had you.

Nehemiah 8 and 6, and Ezra blessed the Lord, the great God, and all the people answered, Amen, Amen. Lifting up their hands, they bowed their heads and worshiped the Lord with their faces to the ground. When we receive a word from the Lord, our answer should be, Amen. Let the church say, Amen.

Hello, this is Babby Mason, and thank you for listening to Babby Mason Radio. Do you need a word of prayer today? Allow me to pray for you right now. Dear Lord, thank you for that dear one that is listening to Babby Mason Radio. I thank you, Lord, that wherever they are, you are present in their current circumstances, whatever they may be. Thank you, Lord, that you never change, but that you are the same yesterday, today, and forevermore. In Jesus' name, amen.

0: And we know that in all things God works for the good of those who love him, who have been called according to his purpose. Romans chapter 8, verse 28.
1: Can you imagine just standing?

0: This is Max Licato. Failure finds us all. Failure is so universal that we must wonder why more self-help gurus don't address it. Bookstores overflow with volumes on how to succeed. But you'll look a long time before you'll find a section called How to Succeed at Failing. Maybe no one knows what to say, but God does. His book is written for failures. It is full of folks who were foul-ups and flops but got a second chance. David was a moral failure, yet he became a man after God's own heart. Jonah was in the belly of a fish when he prayed his most honest prayer and then saw revival in Nineveh. Perfect people? No. Perfect messes? You bet. Yet God used them all. A surprising and welcome discovery of the Bible is this: God uses failures. This is Max Licato.
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2: Hi, this is Babby Mason with Encouraging Words. As a singer, songwriter, and recording artist, every time I write a brand new song, I realize that I'm the first person to be encouraged by the words and the music of that brand new song. Now I know how David must have felt when he returned with his army to Ziklag to find the town raided by the Amalekites, the city up in flames, and the entire population, including women and children, taken into captivity. 1 Kings chapter 30 tells the story. When all the men discovered that their families had been captured, they became angry with David and even threatened to kill him. And the Bible says in verse 6 that David encouraged himself in the Lord. My dear friend, what are you facing today? What challenge or problem is threatening to do you in? Do you have a stack of unpaid bills? Are you facing a health challenge and the doctors say there isn't much hope for you? Listen, my friend, this is not the time for throwing in the towel. This is a time for digging deep. 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Do like David. Do like Babby. Encourage yourself in the Lord. 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

0: Philippians chapter 4, verses 6 and 7. Don't worry about anything. Instead, pray about everything. Tell God what you need, and thank Him for all He has done. Then you will experience God's peace, which exceeds anything we can understand. His peace will guard your hearts and minds as you live in Christ Jesus.
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2: This is Max Licato. The first Christians were joyful Christians. The phrase joyful Christian is redundant. Do we need the adjective? Ideally, we should not have to put joyful in front of Christian, but we do because we tend to major in contingent joy and not courageous joy. Let's invite God to deposit unspeakable joy in our hearts. According to a study from sociologists at Harvard University, joy is contagious, spreading among friends, neighbors, and colleagues like the flu. Joy has a ripple effect. The pursuit of happiness is more than a line in the Declaration of Independence. It is a necessary step in enhancing the happiness of others. Is it time for you to bump up your joy level? This is Max Licato.

0: everybody, and welcome to Cantaloupe Cafe. I am Babby Mason, and I'm here with my partner in time and rhyme, Donna Douglas-Watley. And together, Donna Douglas and I love to celebrate the songs that we have written across our 30-something year career as songwriters. And I'm a gospel recording artist, and I've sung, if not all, most of the songs that we have written together. And it's always a joy to come to Cantaloupe Cafe and share the stories behind the songs, the inspiration, and inspire you to carry out the messages, because they're all written, we believe, from the heart of God. So, Donna, how are you doing today, my friend? What's going on in your world?
1: Oh, I'm doing just great. How are you doing, Bab?
0: I'm doing extremely well, my friend, doing extremely well. Listen, yeah. Donna, I just want to say thank you for allowing me the joy of being able to partner with you to create, I think, some of the most beautiful songs ever. And one of the songs that we're going to talk about today is a song that we wrote back in the 90s. But what I love about the truths of God's word is the messages never get old. And this is one of those songs. The Only Hope is a timeless message. I love this message. And what do you have to say about the song, The Only Hope?
1: Well, when you think that we wrote

0: And I was up in New York, and the CD had just come out, and I was having a meeting with somebody who was not happy that I was a Christian. And, you know, he wasn't happy that I was trying to pitch TV things when I was a songwriter. And he asked me how I got into songwriting, and I told him I found out Jesus Conquered Death Forever, and I was really excited about it. And in that conversation, I said, you know, have you ever heard of Billy Graham? And he said, yes. And I said, well, at 8 o'clock tonight, my friend's going to sing this song on the Billy Graham Crusade. And so I began reciting this lyric to him, and this hard-hearted, very closed to anything spiritual person I was meeting with began to weep across the desk from me. And it just said to me, no matter who you are, where you are, what you do, where you're from, we all need the hope that we can only find in Jesus. And that was 30 years ago, and now here we are talking about the same song today. And look at our world. We still need the only hope that we can find through Jesus.
1: Yeah, you know, I find it amazing, Dee, that two things are certain. The love of God and the sinful heart of man. You know,
0: yeah.
1: God's love never changes. He is the same yesterday, today, and forevermore. And sadly enough, the hearts of men are the same. The heart of man and his need for Christ has never changed. And this is why I think it is so important that you and I and people who consider themselves believers, God has given you an assignment, just like he's given Donna and I an assignment to take our songs and share them with the world, to share the messages with the world. He's given you an assignment to carry the love of God, to carry the message of Christ into your world, wherever it is where the Lord takes you. And my definition of hope is not, you know, something light and frivolous, but I like, well, I hope, you know, the weather gets better, or I hope, you know, I can beat the traffic today. But hope, I believe the biblical definition of hope through our faith in Christ would be something like this. That hope is the confident expectation through Christ that our best and brightest days are still ahead of us. So no matter where you are in the world, no matter what's going on in your world, know that your best is not behind you, but your best is still out there in front of you. So I want to play this song called The Only Hope, and Donna and I wrote these beautiful lyrics with the inspiration of the Holy Spirit, and I was able to sing this song on one of my projects. Of course, all of these songs are available on iTunes. You can just go to iTunes and YouTube and all these platforms that are online and check out these beautiful songs. But let's take a listen to The Only Hope right now, and we'll talk with you on the other side of this song. Take a listen.

0: you know, D, from front to back, I love that song. But particularly, I love that bridge because it soars. You know, the only peace is the Prince of Peace moving in our hearts today. The only yes. good news is the good news that Jesus is the way. Yes, that, to me, the song is well written. The message is stunning. The melody and the lyric, the production, I think everything about that song is beautiful. And it shines and sings the definition of hope, that hope is not wishing and thinking, but hope is a person, and that person is Jesus Christ.
1: Yes. And, you know, the song is sort of a global, universal, broad stroke kind of lyric for the most part. But, you know, we have such an opportunity on a daily basis to be the hope that someone needs or is looking for. And I'm reminded of a time when you and I were on the phone together having a conversation, and you interrupted our conversation because you saw this woman walking with a walker down the side of the highway. And I remember, you know, I mean, you always make me laugh when you do stuff, but you said, you know, Dee, I see this woman with a walker walking down the highway, and she, you know, she's really out in the middle of nowhere, not really close to anything. And you know I'm not going to be able to just pass her by, but stay on the phone with me.
2: You know, a lot of people
0: I remember this day.
2: In the world. Remember that? And she said, you know,
0: I remember it so well.
1: You know, she could be packing a gun or something, but stay on the phone with me. And so you roll down your window and you said, ma'am, you know, where are you going? And she's headed like to Walmart or something, and quite a ways away. And so you said, Dee, hang on the phone with me. Hold on a minute. Let me make sure this is legit. So you helped her walk.
0: Let's make sure that this woman on a walker is not packing a pistol, right?
2: Is not packing a pistol or anything, or has an accomplice in the bushes, you know. And so you got her situated in the car.
1: And I was still on the phone, and I heard her say, wait a minute, are you Babby Mason? And y'all started talking, and I'm still on the phone, and you forgot about me. And I'm like, Bab.
0: And so I think it's pretty safe. We can hang up now.
2: I said, I think it's safe. You can hang up now. I'm pretty sure you're going to be okay. But you know, you were that woman's hope.
1: You know, you offered her hope that day. You know, I think, as I recall, it was like a very hot summer day, steamy, and there she is, probably a couple, 3 miles from where she was going, on foot with a walker, and you became her hope and her blessing
0: yeah.
1: of the day. And all of us, if we keep up our antenna, if we just keep our eyes and our ears and our hearts open, the Lord will so faithfully direct us to represent him well upon the earth. And you always do that. I mean, you do it so well. And I'm so
0: well,
1: proud.
0: Well, you know, Dee, well, thank you, honey. I think not only did I have the opportunity to minister to her, but God used her to minister to me mm-hmm. in that we all need hope. You know,
1: yes.
0: I need hope, and that woman needed hope. And we have the, oftentimes, most times, pretty much all the time, we have the wherewithal to lift somebody up. Isn't that what the Bible says in Isaiah 61, to the Spirit of the Lord is upon me. He has anointed me to bind up those that are broken, to preach the acceptable year of the Lord, to shine his light in darkness, to be an agent of hope and healing. And that's what this song, and not just this song, but this Christian walk is all about. And I'm glad we were able to highlight
1: yes.
0: this song today. Well,
1: yes.
0: our show is, the clock on the wall says we got to get up out of here. But Dee, thank you for letting me partner with you in Time and Rhyme and to write some beautiful songs that lift up people. I want to encourage you
1: thank
0: all to reach
1: you,
0: out
1: Beth.
0: To me at my, absolutely, my friend. You can reach out to me at my official website at babby.com. There on my website, you'll find all the resources as well as links to all of my social media. How can we find you on the website, Dee?
2: www.DonnaDeeHere, like you're taking roll, Donna D here at DonnaDeeHere.com. Yep.
0: Very good. Well, thank you all for joining us today for another episode of Cantaloupe Cafe. And until the next time we get together around this microphone, God bless you and yours real good. We'll talk to you soon.
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0: Declaring God's favor. Psalm 119, verse 57. The Lord is my portion. I have promised to keep your words. I sought your favor with all my heart. Be gracious to me according to your word. It's actually quite easy to declare God's favor in your life. Every morning, say something like this: Father, I thank you that I have your favor. Your favor is opening up doors of opportunity and bringing success into my life. Your favor is causing people to want to help me. Then go out with confidence, expecting good things to happen, expecting doors to open for you that may not open for somebody else, knowing that you have an advantage. There's something special about you. You have the favor of God. Anytime you get in a situation where you need favor, learn to declare it. You don't have to loudly broadcast it to the world. You can whisper it. The volume of your voice is irrelevant. It's your faith that makes a difference. Remember, the more favor-minded you are, the more of God's favor you're going to experience. Today's prayer for your best life now. Thank you, Father, that you are opening up doors for me that no man can shut. Thank you for causing people to be kind to me and to assist me. You make a way for me when it seems like there is no way. Overtaken by God's goodness. Psalm 5, verse 12. It is you who blesses the righteous man, O Lord. You surround him with favor as a shield. Israel's second ruler, King David, was a great leader, but he made a lot of mistakes. He committed adultery with Bathsheba and then ordered her husband, Uriah, to be abandoned in battle, resulting in the man's death. Nevertheless, when David repented and sought forgiveness, God forgave him and gave him a new start. The Bible compliments David, saying he was a man after God's own heart. How could that be? David didn't focus on his faults or on the things he had done wrong. No, when he disobeyed God or made wrong choices, he felt remorse for those things and then turned back in the right direction. He continued to live favor-minded. It was David who wrote, "Surely goodness and mercy shall follow me all the days of my life." Notice he was expecting goodness and mercy, not part of the time, but all the days of his life. Instead of expecting to barely get by in life, start expecting the goodness of God to overtake you. The favor of God can bring you out of your difficulties and turn your adversities around for good. Today's prayer for your best life now. Help me, Father, to learn how to live favor-minded, to expect the best, to anticipate success rather than failure, and to see good rather than evil. Even in the midst of difficulties, I will dare to believe that I have your favor, and you will bring me out stronger, better, and more triumphant. An attitude of faith and favor. 1 Peter 1, verse 13. Look forward to the special blessings that will come to you at the return of Jesus Christ. Has somebody been mistreating you recently? Rather than getting angry or trying to pay them back, start saying, Father, I thank you that your favor is going to cause these people to start treating me well. In the same way, if you are struggling financially, say something such as, Father, I thank you that you're causing me to be at the right place at the right time. You are bringing wonderful financial opportunities my way. And if you will live with that sort of attitude, before long God's favor is going to show up, and that difficult situation will turn around to your benefit. Today's prayer for your best life now. Father, please help me to hope to the end, no matter what circumstances I face today, knowing that I can respond boldly and with confidence because I have your favor. Thank you for opening up doors of opportunity for me.
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1: The song Trust His Heart is a very, very encouraging song. It has been recorded by New Song. It was also recorded as a duet with Wayne Watson and Cynthia Clawson, and I would later on record the song on my Timeless project, which is one of my favorite Babbie Mason projects. I love that whole record. But the song Trust His Heart was inspired when a dear friend of mine, Dr. Ike Reichert, had a tremendously devastating loss in his family. And my friend, Eddie Carswell, and I knew that Dr. Ike Reichert has always loved the writings of Dr. Charles Haddon Spurgeon, a great author and orator of the Christian faith. So Eddie and I got together. Eddie is such a fine songwriter. And we wrote the song Trust His Heart because we knew that the words that Charles Haddon Spurgeon penned, God is too wise to be mistaken. God is too good to be unkind. And when you cannot trace his hand, trust his heart. We knew those words would encourage our friend Ike Reichert. So we wrote the song Trust His Heart, which in the chorus includes that beautiful phrase that Charles Haddon Spurgeon penned so many years ago. And I get a lot of mail concerning this song, Trust His Heart. And even in my own life, the words, the song, have come back to minister to me during my seasons of great grief and loss when both of my parents went home to be with the Lord, or I suffered other tragedies in my life. This song has come back to bring me so many moments of comfort. And so I pray that you'll remember today that even when you don't see God, even when you don't feel God, you can always trust that He is working in your life.

one of the most difficult things to do is find yourself in a storm. And while in that storm, it seems like everyone who you thought you could count on has walked away. And sometimes it seems like even God himself has forgotten about you. But in spite of that, to still be able to lift your hands and say, Lord, I trust you.

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I trust you. Sometimes it's so hard because everything that I see tells me not to believe.

0: Proverbs chapter 3, verses 5 and 6. Trust in the Lord with all your heart, and lean not on your own understanding. But in all your ways acknowledge Him, and He shall direct your path.
1: This is Max Licato. In one of Henri Nouwen's books, he tells about the lesson of trust he learned from a great trapeze artist. The acrobat said, "The flyer does nothing and the catcher does everything. I have simply to reach out my arms and hands and wait for him to catch me and pull me safely over the apron. The flyer must trust, with outstretched arms, that his catcher will be there for him." In the great trapeze act of salvation, God is the catcher and we are the flyers. We trust, period. We rely solely upon God's ability to catch us. And as we do trust Him, a wonderful thing happens. We fly. Your Father has never dropped anyone. He will not drop you. His grip is sturdy and His hands are open. Place yourself entirely in His care. And as you do, you will find it is possible, yes, possible, to be anxious for nothing. This is Max Licato.

0: Mama T says,
1: trust in the Lord. He'll open doors you never thought existed. I could tell you story after story of how God has supplied for the education of our children. God knew what He had in mind, and He saw to it that they got an education, regardless of our financial limitations as parents. Do you have some dream? A goal that seems unreachable? My granny said to me, whatever you want bad enough, that's within the perfect will of God, the Lord will make a way for it to come to pass. Granny was right. 2 Corinthians 3:5 says, not that we are competent to claim anything for ourselves, but our competence comes from God. Be ready to win. Put your faith in the Lord. This is Thelma Wells with love and a big hug just for you.

0: Hey everybody, I'm DJ High Praise.
1: And I'm Babby Mason.
2: And this is Comfort Zone.
0: This is the time when we get together to talk about music and talk about gospel music specifically. And talk about that music that you love, that music that makes you feel good.
1: That's right. And music that makes you think.
0: Makes you think.
1: You know what I mean?
0: More importantly.
1: Well, because, yes, gospel music is a lot of times built around emotion, or
0: yes,
1: music that makes us emotional.
0: Yes.
1: You know, the beat.
0: Uh-huh.
1: And the rhythm and the style.
0: Uh-huh.
1: But what is gospel music without the gospel?
0: What is gospel music without the gospel?
1: What is gospel music without the message?
0: Well, that's what I'm asking.
1: Of the gospel.
0: Uh-huh.
1: So, you know, we got to get back to the story.
0: We do have to get back to the story, because the story of Jesus is the reason why we're here, right?
1: That's right.
0: It's I'm telling you, our lives.
1: The gospel.
0: That's right. The gospel is that story. So let's talk about some of the songs that make us feel good and help to solidify that story. Now, I usually say ladies first, but I have to jump in there right now.
1: I'll give you permission today. That's all. It's okay.
0: So the first song that comes to mind for me is a song entitled They Say. And this song was recorded by Denise Williams and Philip Bailey. And it comes from a secular album entitled I'm So Proud. Now, let me just say this. This song, it really helped to solidify my relationship with the Lord and helped me to understand who he was. Now, see, I didn't have a church.
1: About how old were you at the time and where were you?
0: I was 19 at the time, living at home in Philadelphia in my mother's house. Now, let me just set this up for you a little bit. I bought a brand new stereo. I had laid it away. Some of y'all remember.
1: Lay away.
0: Before
1: how much
0: we had credit cards.
1: Wait a minute. How much did you put down on it every week?
0: I don't even remember. I may have put $20 on it a week until I got it out of layaway. And I was so excited the day that I brought it home. And I went and I bought this album by Denise Williams, because she was one of my favorite artists at the time. And my oldest brother would tell me, you know, before you decide what the good songs are, play the album front to back. And so that's what I did. And so there were other secular songs on the album, like I'm So Proud, which was a remake of a Curtis Mayfield song, and you know, a couple of dance tunes on the song. And then all of a sudden, this song, They Say, came on, and I started listening to it, and the beat was nice, and I was enjoying it. But then as I began to listen to the words, something happened. Something changed in the atmosphere. And the song talks about Jesus, and it started to ask provocative questions and things that the world said about him, that he was just a man, he had a strangest plan, you know. And by the time it got to the vamp of the song, when Philip Bailey and Denise were trading back and forth,

0: in Christ shall never pass away. I'm telling you, that put something in my heart, and that changed my life forever.
1: Now, as a young 19-year-old who was unchurched.
0: Unchurched.
1: Right?
0: Mm-hmm.
1: Had you had any kind of a background in loving gospel music or any kind of background in church? I mean, was this like a new message to you or what?
0: It was a new message because, you know, I grew up listening to gospel music on the radio. Now, the music that I listened to on the radio was, you know, it was you know, not to put any of the artists down, but it was James Cleveland. It was the Five Blind Boys of Alabama. It was, you know, quartet stuff. But this was one of the first songs, or should I say the first song, that opened up revelation in my spirit.
1: The very first song.
0: The very first song. I really did not, you know, because when I was growing up, I would hear songs and they would be nice songs and I would learn something about God. But for some reason, God used this song to touch my heart and to change it. And to help me to understand who he was. I mean, if it sounds strange, I'm going to say it like this. I actually received a vision of who Jesus is through that song.
1: Wow.
0: Because it explained to me.
1: You know, as a songwriter, mm-hmm. As a songwriter, and this is just a shout out. This is just a word of encouragement for every songwriter or every mm-hmm. wannabe songwriter, that you have so much responsibility in your pen.
0: Amen.
1: I mean, when you sit down to write a song,
0: yes,
1: and particularly if it's you call yourself a Christian,
0: yes,
1: be so aware of the responsibility that there is somebody on the receiving end of your song.
0: Yes,
1: that you please hope and pray that what you say in
0: say
1: that
0: it.
1: Song is making a difference in
0: oh,
1: their
0: yeah.
1: life, because we're talking about a song. What you're saying is this song was a lifeline to you.
0: It would.
1: The next thing you know, your heart was being touched.
0: Yes.
1: And changed for the kingdom of God.
0: Amen. And it changed my life. It changed the direction of my life and how I thought and who I was supposed to be.
1: Wow.
0: It was that impactful for me.
1: Well, you know, I love the fact that you tell us in your story that you didn't grow up in church.
0: No.
1: You heard gospel music, kind of like a lot of people who didn't go to church, but they had an appreciation for God.
0: Right.
1: They had an appreciation of God and appreciation for, you know, church music, but they were not involved in church and church was not in them.
0: That's right.
1: It was very different in my life. I happen to be a preacher's daughter.
0: Mm-hmm.
1: So very unlike your life. My whole life was church.
0: I hear
1: mean,
0: you.
1: I was going to church 9 months before I was born. That's
0: yeah, I see that.
1: That's how long I've been going to church.
0: Uh-huh.
1: My father was the founding pastor of our church.
0: Wow.
1: My mother was the choir director.
0: Wow.
1: So the moment that they discovered I could play three chords.
0: Uh huh.
1: I was hired.
0: Did they sit you up on a booster chair?
1: Thank you. My feet couldn't even touch the pedals.
0: Wow.
1: That's how young I was when I got hired full time as the church piano player.
0: Wow.
1: And 9 years of age, I was hired full time.
0: Wow.
1: And so my whole life has been church.
0: Wow.
1: My whole life has been gospel music. But here's the beautiful thing.
0: Uh-huh.
1: Is that the message impacted my life just like it impacted your life.
0: Wow.
1: That's the power of the gospel.
0: That is the power of the gospel. Can you elaborate on that a little bit, Babby? Because the thing about it, for those of us that were not churched, we assume that people who were born in church, that they have it all together. That they just,
1: wow.
0: It just comes
1: really?
0: Naturally. Oh, yeah. Oh, yeah, I'm going to say that.
1: Well,
0: that's the perception.
1: That's a myth.
0: Okay.
1: Because people in church don't have it all together. Because, I mean, if you look at us through the filter of the gospel and through the filter of the Bible says in Romans 3:23, I got some preaching in me. Okay?
0: Uh-huh. Oh, come on now.
1: But I have to filter everything through the word.
0: Amen.
1: Romans 3:23 says, all have sinned.
0: Yes. Wow.
1: And fall short of the glory of God. So even if your daddy is a preacher,
0: wow,
1: that doesn't give you a ticket.
0: And see, that's important, because unchurched people like I was,

0: We assume, and see, and a lot of people, when they become Christians like me, they walk away from the church because they don't understand that.
1: And see, and the problem is they fault God.
0: Yes.
1: When it's really the people.
0: Yes.
1: You know, this is, you know, the problem with the church would be perfect if it wasn't for the people.
0: For the people. If it wasn't for the folks.
1: Okay. If it wasn't for the people.
0: Right.
1: The church would be perfect.
0: But it's amazing that you say that because that, you know, when I first started going to church, and I don't want to make this all about me because it really is all about Jesus, but I'm going to say this. It's about learning and growing in Christ. And that's something, it really does take time. For those of you that are listening and this is your story, hang in there. Hang in there and know that God will keep you.
1: Yes.
0: In spite of what you may see around you. And give yourself some time to learn about God.
1: Yes.
0: And learn and be patient with his people.
1: Yes.
0: You
1: be
0: know?
1: Patient with his people.
0: Yes.
1: And don't blame God.
0: That's right.
1: For the stuff people do.
0: That's right.
1: All
0: because
1: right?
0: It's about him anyway.
1: That's right.
0: All
1: and,
0: of this.
1: And this is about his love for us. And God never changes. People change.
0: That's right.
1: Stuff changes. But God never changes.
0: And you know what? The thing about it, we talk about these recordings, right? And you know, some people, I'll put it this way. Some people feel that records are kind of passe. And, you know, I like this song for a certain amount of time. But, you know, here on Comfort Zone, we're talking about those songs that have lasted over the years in our own personal lives.
1: Right. So can I introduce one that's changed my life?
0: Go for it.
1: We're talking about those songs. You know, songs have a way of chronicling.
0: They do.
1: Our lives, and they become like a landmark.
0: Some people call it the soundtrack of our lives.
1: It's the soundtrack of our lives.
0: If our life was a movie.
1: That's right.
0: Mm-hmm.
1: These songs would be in the soundtrack of your life.
0: Mm-hmm.
1: And of course we were all introduced to the Edwin Hawkins.
0: Yes.
1: Edwin Hawkins singers. That song that crossed over and is now the national anthem of Europe. That great song, Oh Happy Day.
0: Yes.
1: I mean, that song, you talk about a song that changed culture. Well,
0: oh, yeah.
1: I got introduced to Edwin Hawkins, Walter Hawkins, Tremaine Hawkins. Loved the Hawkins, the entire Hawkins family. Lynette Hawkins.
0: Wow.
1: The entire Hawkins family. And I got married Saturday, June 21st, 1980.
0: Wow.
1: And there was a song that was sung by Tremaine Hawkins called You're Everything to Me.
0: Wow. I
1: and
0: like that song.
1: That's I love that song. And
0: yeah.
1: I ended up singing that song.
0: Oh, wow.
1: To my husband.
0: All right.
1: In our wedding.
0: Did you make him cry?
1: He stood at the altar.
0: We're going to tell it.
1: Cried like a baby.
0: Uh-huh.
1: And that was 38 years ago.
0: Wow.
1: And, but, you know, it's powerful how, and as a songwriter and as a recording artist, DJ High Praise, I get emails, letters, phone calls, testimonies of how the songs, many of the songs that
0: yes.
1: God has given me, have impacted people's lives.
0: Oh, yeah.
1: And it's just amazing how a song like this, there's another artist by the name of Danny Bell Hall.
0: Danny
1: Bell
0: Hall.
1: I don't know how
0: Hall.
1: We're doing on our time, but
0: just go for it.
1: I got to tell you this this story.
0: Uh-huh.
1: As I began to grow in my musicianship, as I began to stretch my wings as a singer and as a budding songwriter and as a college student, I transferred from the local community college in our area in Jackson, Michigan, to a Christian school not far from home, Spring Arbor, what used to be Spring Arbor College,
0: okay.
1: is now Spring Arbor University, a predominantly white
0: uh-huh.
1: Free Methodist college. A Christian school, but
0: that's
1: they gave
0: the synonym of mainstream people.
1: Yeah, right. Okay, but they gave this black girl money to go to school.
0: Uh huh.
1: And I said yes.
0: All right.
1: So they gave me a scholarship, and the next thing I know, I was a student there. But on the day of registration in the big field house, the college had a radio, or still has a radio station.
0: Uh huh.
1: And the radio station was selling off a lot of their old albums.
0: Uh-huh.
1: Now, for those of you who don't know what an album is, that's like a granddaddy CD. It's a big vinyl CD.
0: Well, you know,
1: basically.
0: Some of the hipsters now, they
1: know, don't they?
0: Oh, yeah. They're buying vinyl and they're releasing new albums on vinyl. So
1: that's
0: it's
1: right.
0: Vinyl, people.
1: It's vinyl, yes. And there were the radio station was selling all these vinyl albums, and I was filing through this as the line was moving tediously slow through this registration process. There were these huge bins filled with record albums, and I was filing through them, and I discovered this beautiful black woman sitting in this big rattan chair, like Papasan, you know, one of those big chairs that you see at the Pier 1.
0: Oh, yeah.
1: And her name was Danny Bell Hall.
0: Oh, man.
1: And a sight unseen, I bought it.
0: Oh, wow.
1: Never heard it before, but I was so intrigued because at that season in the mid-70s, I wasn't really introduced to a lot of black female singers.
0: Right. That were doing Christian music.
1: That's right. That were singing Christian music. And
0: I can't even name any more other than Danny Bell.
1: Yeah.
0: And at the time.
1: At the time was singing, she was one of the disciples who sang behind Andre Crouch.
0: That's right.
1: But she was stepping out as a solo artist.
0: Right.
1: And I discovered this album and I took it home and every song spoke to my soul.
0: Wow.
1: She became the answer to Aretha, Roberta, Carole King, all of those singers and those female singers and songwriters who played the piano, wrote their own songs. But Danny Bell's message resonated with my spirit because she sang about Jesus.
0: Yes.
1: And the arrangements were contemporary
0: for the time.
1: Thank you. And the messages were dressed up in a way that intrigued me as a musician, and they spoke to me as an arranger and as a singer and as a songwriter, and I devoured every single song.
0: Wow.
1: And that album called
0: This Moment. Yeah,
1: This Moment, goodness, y'all. And every album after that,
0: yes,
1: by Danny Bell Hall just literally changed my life. And if you listen to, you know, Babbie Mason, you can hear the voice of Danny Bell.
0: You definitely
1: can. She became
0: can.
1: Really my mother in the ministry.
0: It's like Elijah and Elisha, people.
1: Okay. Oh, my goodness.
0: I just had to say it.
1: What did you just say?
0: You know?
1: And the day that I met her, literally, I wanted to bow down and call her blessed.
0: Wow.
1: And she has, you know, before she died, she became a dear friend. We actually recorded together on a project called Sisters.
0: Yes.
1: And a song that I actually wrote to be in the studio with Danny Bell Hall.
0: Somebody Pray.
1: Come on, Somebody Pray.
0: That's my song.
1: What?
0: Now. You know I know that song.
1: Me, Danny Bell Hall, and Margaret Becker.
0: That was
1: a trio with us.
0: Oh, yeah.
1: And it was an amazing thing to be able to record with her. But she was one of those people that helped to birth me into the ministry.
0: You're talking about being in that comfort zone. You know, it's all these songs that we're talking about, they have personal significance.
1: Yeah. And they create the moments.
0: Yes.
1: Of our soundtrack of
0: our lives.
1: Yes.
0: You know, and you know what? We always go back to them, don't we? We always go back to those artists or to those songs.
1: Well, that's why they're called landmarks.
0: Yes.
1: Because when you get lost
0: in
1: life, you go back to the place where you last knew where you found your way.
0: Oh, yeah.
1: If you could just make it back to the intersection of whatever.
0: And for some of us, it's medicine. When the world beats you up and you're out there and the enemy tries to make you feel like you're nobody, you put on those songs.
1: Yes.
0: They just re-energize you. They just put you right back in there and they just give you the strength. And God speaks to you once again,
1: you know,
0: in those songs.
1: Think about the day you got saved.
0: Yes.
1: 9 times out of 10, there was a song that was being sung.
0: Amen.
1: Think about the day you got married.
0: Yes.
1: There were songs in your...
0: Can I tell you about the day we got married? My lovely wife, Leslie, and I, we got married back on October the 7th, 1989. It was like yesterday. And we sang a song to each other.
1: What?
0: Wait a minute. I just knew.
1: Wait a minute. See, here on Comfort Zone, we reveal some secrets. And I just heard the man say, we sang. I didn't even know you sang.
0: I was going to say, she sang. I was trying to sing.
1: she was singing. And you were trying to sing.
0: Yes.
1: I get it now. Okay.
0: And that song was by BB and CC Winans entitled I Owe You Me.
1: Wow.
0: And,
1: yes,
0: you know, and the thing about it, again, you know, when I had gotten saved, you know, it was about church and about learning hymns and all that sort of thing. But there really weren't a lot of Christian love songs, you know, where you talked about loving somebody in a romantic way.
1: Yeah.
0: And so that was one of the songs that
1: face it.
0: Uh-huh.
1: Can we just go there for a moment?
0: Let's be real for a second.
1: Christians do Christians?
0: Yes, they do. That's why we have children. Y'all can read between the lines.
1: Okay, you can go. I just wanted to just make that perfectly clear that Christians do have intimate relations.
0: Yes, they do. She put that very well and very diplomatically. Because she's a lady, ladies and gentlemen. Yes, she is.
1: That was a song in your wedding?
0: That was the song that we sang to each other.
1: Wow.
0: Yeah. And that was very significant. When I still listen to that song, I think about that moment, that moment where we exchanged our vows in front of our family and friends and our church family. It was just, it was really a blessing. Again, comfort zone.
1: Yes.
0: You know, when I hear it takes me back there.
1: Yes.
0: You know? You never forget. I'm sorry, Babby. I got to say this.
1: Yes.
0: To me, recordings are ordained by God. I believe that because there are moments that are captured in time that keep giving year over year, decade after decade.
1: Isn't that what the Bible is?
0: Oh, yeah.
1: It's a recording.
0: It's a record.
1: It's a record.
0: Wow.
1: Of what God said centuries ago.
0: Centuries ago. And we play it over and over again.
1: And now we have it in different formats.
0: Yes, we do.
1: You know, you have an audio Bible.
0: Yes.
1: You have different versions and paraphrases.
0: For those of you that have gadgets like iPads and iPhones.
1: Yes, it lives on your phone.
0: Yes.
1: But it is a recording of the words, you know, that God has spoken.
0: Babby Mason, she done got deep on us right now. Go ahead on, preach.
1: Well,
0: you can send your offering to P.O. Box.
1: Somebody say amen.
0: Amen.
1: Well, you know, DJ High Praise, I love that. I love your name.
0: You. The real name is Brian Brooks, so.
1: A.K.A.
0: DJ High Praise.
1: But you know, I remember as a high school student searching for a place where I could land. You know, let me just say that I grew up in an African-American home.
0: Mm-hmm.
1: My daddy was a Baptist preacher. I grew up in an era where our choir sang what we now call traditional Black gospel music. Mm-hmm. The music of...
0: Which wasn't really that traditional, but we'll talk about that some other time.
1: Well, you know, it was the music of the Roberta Martin Singers.
0: Mm-hmm.
1: It was the music of James Cleveland.
0: And they were cutting edge in their day, but we'll talk about that some other time.
1: The Caravans.
0: Yes.
1: Jesse Dixon.
0: Yes.
1: You know, the music of the 60s.
0: Mm-hmm.
1: But there came a man who, like I said before, concerning Danny Bell Hall, there were not a lot of African Americans who were singing what we call contemporary Christian.
0: That's right.
1: And then there came a man by the name of Andre Crouch. And Andre Crouch actually, before I became a student at Spring Arbor, did a concert at the college.
0: Wow.
1: And I still have this picture.
0: Oh, wow.
1: Oh, I took a snapshot of Andre and his band on stage.
0: Oh, man.
1: And I'm sitting there on like the third row, just being soaked taking it in like a sponge.
0: Wow.
1: Listening to Andre Crouch sing, what was the opening of that one record? It was an up-tempo song. Anyway, we'll come back to that. But his music was so cutting edge.
0: Innovative.
1: And so timeless.
0: Can I say this? For those of us that were in the world at one time, we consider Andre Crouch to be the Sly Stone of gospel music.
1: Yeah, wow.
0: So those of you that know who Sly Stone is, you know what I'm talking about.
1: Wow, I hear that. I can hear that. But for those of us who were in church music, there was something. His music was like a breath of fresh air. It wasn't so to the other extreme as far as musical styles were.
0: Right.
1: But it was so contemporary and so innovative.
0: Yes, it was innovative.
1: Extremely innovative, but it was beautifully innovative. And it encompassed the whole message of the gospel.
0: Yes.
1: So
0: he never compromised the message.
1: No, he never compromised. Never.
0: And
1: never
0: something
1: compromised.
0: Interesting that Bishop Marvin Winans said about Andre Crouch. He said, Andre Crouch wrote songs that were innovative. They were simple, but they never sound the same.
1: Yeah.
0: You know, song after song, album after album, you can never find a song that sounds exactly the same as something else.
1: You know, I believe that there comes an Andre Crouch a person like Andre Crouch once in a lifetime.
0: Amen.
1: Or once in a generation.
0: Yes.
1: He really stands in a class all by himself.
0: Can we say that again?
1: All by himself. And his music is timeless.
0: Yes.
1: It's just like the message of the gospel. Ooh. You know, as we record this,
0: yes,
1: Billy Graham has just been laid to rest.
0: Yes.
1: And I have the awesome opportunity to sing in many Billy Graham crusades. And this week, this last 2 weeks, as our nation has been in mourning for Billy Graham,
0: yes,
1: and appreciating his life, his ministry, his leadership, his legacy, I've been listening to his messages on Sirius XM radio.
0: Oh, wow.
1: They've been playing it around the clock, 24 hours a day, his sermons. Wow. Billy Graham's messages, I believe, or his sermons, his crusades go back to all the way back to 1949. I think he preached his first crusade in 1949.
0: You're right about that, Babby.
1: And if you listen to Billy Graham crusades, listen to his messages, Billy Graham's approach was simple.
0: Yes.
1: I mean, it was so simple, a child
0: could understand it.
1: Thank you.
0: And not question it.
1: Yes. It was simple, yet it was so profound.
0: Mm-hmm.
1: So penetrating the spirit.
0: Yes.
1: The message, the people may have changed.
0: Yes.
1: The culture may have changed over time, but the message, the timeless message of the gospel and the timeless way that Billy Graham preached, you would think if you were listening to any of those sermons that were preached back in 1950 or 1955, you would think he was still preaching to an audience today. That's just how relevant.
0: That's again, comfort zone, right? I mean, it's not just about music. It's about the gospel.
1: Yes.
0: And there's so many people that you say that, Babby, that attended his service, people that were interviewed about their Billy Graham experience. They always talked about how it changed them.
1: Yes.
0: How it solidified their relationship with the Lord. But go ahead.
1: Well, here's the bottom line. You know, my point is this. You might like Mexican food. I might like soul food. Somebody else might like Chinese food. But we cannot be so close-minded to where we say, well, Mexican food is the only food on the planet that's worth eating.
0: Huh, right.
1: don't tell that to me when I've slaved over the stove.
0: Uh-oh.
1: You know, on Thanksgiving Day.
0: Uh-oh.
1: I want my kids to say, Mama, this dressing is... You do know that I have my own secret recipe for dressing. It is the most bomb dressing on the planet.
0: We'll talk about that.
1: But you see, we don't want to be so close-minded,
0: uh-huh,
1: to where we say, this is the only kind of music there is.
0: Wow.
1: Or this is the only way to sing gospel music.
0: That's
1: or
0: right.
1: This is the only style you can sing gospel music in.
0: Come on now.
1: So, you know, here on Comfort Zone, you know, we want to stretch your thinking.
0: We want to challenge you.
1: Yes, we want to challenge you.
0: Mm-hmm.
1: And we want to take you some places that make you think about why it is we like a certain thing or a certain style.
0: Exactly.
1: And we want to just kind of push that envelope a little bit to make you think about your preferences and maybe broaden your
0: horizons.
1: Preferences and broaden your horizons.
0: Exactly.
1: Right.
0: Well, I'm DJ High Praise. You can find me on Facebook. 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
1: 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And or Facebook, and leave me a message, and let us know, you know, if this stirred up some conversations. You know, basically what we want to do is to provoke you a little bit, inspire you, challenge you to generate other conversations around your table, around the coffee table, around the dinner table.
0: Yes.
1: But do it in love.
0: Yes.
1: You know, it's not about who's
0: it's
1: right.
0: All about love.
1: Or who, that's right. It's not about who's right or who's wrong. Because in my Bible, I know my Bible is right. Something else is wrong. Okay, so it's all
0: sing
1: about
0: the song.
1: Come on now.
0: So
1: the bottom line is Jesus is right.
0: Always.
1: And the devil is wrong.
0: Always.
1: And that's all that matters.
0: That's all that matters. All there is to it.
1: The rest of us love one another.
0: Amen. Thank you guys for joining us. We love you. God bless you.
1: Bye-bye.
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Welcome to Bible Chicks, women who are normally just as is, but we're at our supernatural best when we choose to read, believe, and live out God's Word, whatever's going on in our lives. So get ready to laugh with us and be blessed as you hear our unique stories and inspiring music. Thanks for joining us. It's going to be

I'm Carol Brewer, and welcome back to Bible Chicks. Today, my special guest is an award-winning actor, producer, pastor, and author who has a master's degree in media communications from Dallas Seminary and is the first woman to have a doctor of preaching from Talbot at Biola University. This beautiful, talented, and on-fire woman is on a mission to bridge the gap between faith and Hollywood by speaking the truth in love. She is Dr. Naima Lett, and her Confessions of a Hollywood Christian, both in book form and on video, shows how deeply she cares for the souls in Los Angeles and across the globe. As Naima gets ready to join us, I'm blessed to sing for you a song I wrote about God's love, Your Love Lives On.

0: The love of Jesus is forever and for everyone. And it's my pleasure to introduce to you an expert on the subject. Welcome, Dr. Naima Lett, to Bible Chicks.
1: Thank you, Carol. Thank you. Wonderful to be with you.
0: Oh, it's great to have you. We have so much to share today, and I wanted you just at the beginning to tell us how you came to embrace Jesus as your Lord and Savior.
1: Well, I grew up in a Christian home in Georgia. Both my father and mother were leaders in our church. And I learned from a very early age about God's love and His Son, and I heard the gospel, and it all made sense. And I was baptized at an early age. But I believe, for me, my faith became real when my mother passed away when I was in college. And mm-hmm. so as a sophomore in college, when my mom passed, that's when I had a crucial moment where I said to the Lord, if you're real, I need you. Mm-hmm. And that's when I felt the presence of God, and I sensed that He was present and He was real and that we would get through that. And I completely gave my life over to Jesus in that moment, and I've been walking with Him ever since.
0: I can really relate to that, because when I lost my father many years back, it becomes apparent that when we lose an earthly parent, that mm-hmm. we have the opportunity to draw closer to our Heavenly Father. When we mm-hmm. have that void, He just fills that void and gives us the peace that passes all understanding. And I know you understand that as well.
1: But absolutely.
0: Yes, and you married your best friend, Kevin. He's, oh, wow. Well, God filled the void there, didn't He? In that, gave you someone to come alongside. He's a music producer and an executive director, but you had a huge challenge, didn't you, the first year of your marriage?
1: Yes. Yes, we did. And so my husband, the first year that we were married, he was diagnosed with stage 4 Hodgkin's. That's a form of cancer. Mm-hmm. And that scared the bejeebies out of us because, you know, again, my mom had passed from cancer shortly before that. And so here we were dealing with this again. But the Lord was faithful. We went through 6 months of chemotherapy. And coming out of that 6 months, we had another scare where they thought he'd have to do like a whole bone marrow transplant and all of that. But the Lord came through, and he was announced cancer free. And then we went through about 5 years of, you know, just kind of walking that out. And we
0: right.
1: went through a good amount of counseling. I think, you know, because it was so early on in our marriage, we had to learn how to cope with and go through those things with the Lord. And so we went through about a year of marriage counseling to put all the pieces back together again. Mm-hmm. And then we looked at each other after God brought us through all of that and said, you know what? Since God has left us here and we know that He has something for us to do, nothing will stop us from doing that. And so we made a decision coming out of that, having survived the cancer and having put our marriage back together again. We made a decision that we were not going to allow anything to get in the way of us accomplishing what God wanted for us to do.
0: Oh, wonderful decision for all of us, because mm-hmm. you've been acting have an incredible career as an actress, just as your studio credits include Paramount's The Curious Case of Benjamin Button starring Brad Pitt, Fox's Prison Break, Lifetime's Living Proof starring Harry Connick Jr., and many, many others. So besides the acting in sort of the secular media, you've also had a heart to write plays about women from the Bible, and you've written your signature dramas titled Shattered Silhouettes. Can you tell us something about that?
1: Sure, yeah. With Shattered Silhouettes, I was able to travel that around the world, performing these different plays about women of the Bible. And what I was able to do was take the biblical stories and present them in first person. So there's drama, there's music, there's dance. Each play is about 60 minutes long. And so I was able to travel out and present these in houses of worship, in conferences, and schools, and just around the globe. And it's just been a fabulous time presenting the Word of God creatively.
0: I bet I would love to see those. Fantastic. And because you have had an excellent education and quite a background in study, that has equipped you to do so much in as a producer, as an author. You have many degrees that you've attained in education, such, and I think that's really an encouragement to so many people, especially mm-hmm. us women, when we've had all kinds of adversity in our life, and you are an encouragement to us. You show us that in spite of whatever's going on, we can do it if God's in it and He guides us and directs us.
1: Oh, thank you. Yes, yes, absolutely. Absolutely. God is able to do that. And He certainly did that for me in all of the different programs. He carried me all the way through, and He's using it. He's using every bit of it for His glory.
0: He is. And you're referred to as the Hollywood Christian. Wow. You're considered an expert regarding culture and Christianity. Wow. What a interesting title. So why Hollywood Christian? I mean, how can you exist as a Christian in Hollywood?
1: Well, originally, that term came about because whenever, and this is many years ago, whenever people would talk about me or describe me to others, they would either talk about my faith or they would talk about my artistry or both. And so when we began the project with Confessions and I began to, you know, to really kind of hone in on the very essence of who I was, and we put it out there to our friends and family and all of our followers, and it just kept coming back again and again. People would say, you know, like, you're a Christian in Hollywood. You're a Christian in Hollywood. And so it just stuck. So many times people will hear that term outside of the industry. They'll hear that term Hollywood Christian, and they, you know, they associate something negative with it because they think, oh, Hollywood Christian, fake, phony, you know, like, oh my goodness. But I believe in this season, God is redeeming that. And He has so many of us, God chasers and God lovers and Jesus lovers in the industry. There are just so many of us all over this city and all over this industry, all over the country and all over the world. And so He's redeeming that in a space where you are actually seeing those of us who are walking out our faith in real time and also being excellent in our craft. And you don't have to choose between the two. In the same way, you know, a good teacher doesn't have to choose between being a good teacher and being a Christian, or, you know, a doctor doesn't have to choose between being a good doctor and a Christian. As an actor or producer or director or writer, you don't have to choose between being excellent in your craft and also being a follower of Jesus. It's one and the same, and we don't have to split that up.
0: Yeah, how do you do that without compromising?
1: The way that we do that without compromising is owning our faith. And so for me, what that's meant is that I haven't done anything within my profession that would cause people to question my witness as a believer in God and as a mouthpiece, because in this case, I'm also a preacher and a pastor. And so, it would be very difficult. And I explain this to my agents. I have a wonderful artistic team, and it's very important, for all artists, if you're working with the team, it's very important that they get you and that they know, you know, what you will and will not do. And so for my part, I was just very honest with my representatives to say, first and foremost is my faith. And so I don't want to do anything within my career that causes a question of my faith. And so I've been very, very clear about that. And so it's always worked out. God has always provided a way for me to work and always not put a blemish on my faith. And so it's been a beautiful experience of trusting Him, walking with Him, and then always kind of showing up knowing that I put Him first.
0: Mm-hmm. And, you know, creating excellent artistry and maintaining your walk seems to be what you're saying here. I mean, this is what I'm getting. And people question that. What is there any difference between excellence and maintaining your walk?
1: Well, here's what I honestly believe. I believe that, especially in the entertainment industry, if you are going to name Jesus, if you are going to tell anybody that you are a child of God, you have to be excellent in your craft. There's no excuse whatsoever for being lazy or, you know, not knowing or not being educated about what the industry is or about, you know, even what your craft is. So if we're going to rep God, I believe we have to be excellent in what we do, because all of it is it all kind of shows back to Him. And so I tell people all the time, you know, be excellent in what you do. Be excellent in what you do. But then you know, when we put all of that in perspective, to be honest, Carol, this is a job, right? Mm-hmm. So in the same way that a Denzel Washington and a Meryl Streep will say, hey, we go to work, we work. So our job happens to be, playing in the land of pretend and bringing forth truth so that others will be able to experience life and culture, right? We do mm-hmm. that. But then they say cut, and we go home, and life is with our family, and life is with our, you know, our faith, and life is with our friends. Like, there are veterans of the industry that will say that all the time. And I believe that myself. I believe that this is a job. We do it well in the same way that anybody else would do a job well, you know, in the same way you're doing this excellently, in the same way that you, you know, sing so beautifully. You're excellent in what you do.
0: Yeah, and God calls us to be excellent at whatever we do. I'm Carol Brewer, visiting with Dr. Nye Millett, known as the Hollywood Christian, and we're going to take a quick break and be right back to hear more from Naima. 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
0: Welcome back to Bible Chicks. I'm Carol Brewer, visiting with today's very special guest, award-winning actor, producer, and pastor, Dr. Nye Millett. And Naima, as I said earlier, you're on a mission to bridge the gap between faith and Hollywood by speaking the truth in love. And you've chosen a passage today to share with us that we're going to talk about. And what is that?
1: That's Ephesians chapter 3. Verse 17 through 19. And this is one that's really dear to my heart and that we've been going over for a while. And in Ephesians 3:17, it says, "And I pray that Christ will be more and more at home in your hearts, living within you as you trust in Him. And may your roots go down deep into the soil of God's marvelous love."
0: Let's just soak that in for a minute. That thought, more and more at home. No better place than home. We love home, don't we? And it's in our hearts, isn't it?
1: Absolutely. Absolutely. And I love the analogy of our roots going down deep in the soil of God's marvelous love. I love that. And this is God's heart, not just for Hollywood, but for all of us. Because when our roots go down deep in His marvelous love and we're filled up with Him, there's no more room for fear or shame or trying to control people or perfectionism or performance. Mm-hmm. Like all of that, which exhausts us, we can just let that go. And when we are rooted in His marvelous love, we can finally rest and we can know that we are enough, that He's enough, that we are loved. And I think so many just need to know that today, like you are loved. Mm-hmm. And as our roots go down deep in His love, then He fills us up and there's no more room for anything else.
0: You know, we don't have to be working in Hollywood to experience or to feel envy or to feel competitive. We can do it right in our church small group or wherever we are. You know, somebody, they set that table better than I do or something, we're doing. And so it really isn't just about your experiences, but for all of us, isn't it?
1: It's really
0: God's love is the fundamental for how we behave every day and how we, when we encounter other people.
1: Absolutely. Mm-hmm. Absolutely. And I love how he continues in 18 and 19 and he says, may we be able to understand and feel as God's children should, how long and how wide and how deep and how high his love really is. And I love that. And he wraps it up by saying that as we are filled up with that we are filled up with God himself. And so I love the imagery of that. And as an artist at heart, those images just really get down deep in my soul. And you're right. It's for all of us. It's for every single man, every single woman. As we are filled up with his love and we know how high and how wide and how deep his love really is for us, then we're filled with himself. And that's a beautiful experience. Absolutely.
0: Yeah. And go on to verse 19.
1: And to experience this love for yourselves, though it is so great that you will never see the end of it or fully know or understand it. And so at last you will be filled up with God himself. Mm-hmm. Isn't that awesome?
0: It is, because we just want to empty ourselves of us. I mean, what do we have? You know, empty ourselves of us and be filled with him. Oh,
1: absolutely.
0: Oh, and at your home church, which is Hope in the Hills in Beverly Hills, you have a dream for that, for your church. And tell us a bit about that.
1: We dream of a church that looks like heaven, that sounds like heaven, that loves like God loves, and lives like Christ lives. And so those are our core values. We dream of a church that looks like heaven, so our church is very diverse. We dream of a church that sounds like heaven, it's filled with worship. Mm-hmm. And we dream of a church that loves like God loves, which is sacrificially, and lives like Christ lives, which is radically. And so we are just pulling ourselves under submission to who God is and living out this dream. So we say we have a lot of dream chasers and dream makers here in the city, and we're just on fire for the Lord.
0: Okay, and so living like Christ lives radically. Give us some examples of how you're demonstrating that in your church family.
1: Well, recently we had what we called a love revolution, and what we did is we named it Love Acts. And so for 30 days, we had a chart that actually the church decided. So we all came together during one of the services and said, hey, what are all the different love acts that we want to do as a community, both personally and corporately, that will demonstrate tangibly God's love in our city, in our nation, and in the world? And so collectively as a church, we came up with 31 different things. Mm. And so every single day, we released one of those things, and all of us within the church, on each day, we did one of those love acts, and it began to radically shift how we viewed and how we lived in our community, in our nation, in our world. And so, we are out. When we say we want to live radically like Christ lives, we want to be his hands and feet in the earth, with his heart, with his eyes, with his hands, and literally helping others in the way that he would, because that's what Jesus did when he was here. He helped meet the needs of others, and he drew them to himself. And so in all that we do, we want to demonstrate that love for others so that they will know him and that they will know how much he loves them.
0: And by reaching out and thinking about other people more than ourselves, well, that's a wonderful growth spurt for us, isn't it? It's so humbling, and it does teach us so much more about God's love. Would you take a moment to pray with us or pray for our listeners today, Naima? I just want to hear what's on your heart, and thanks so much.
1: Absolutely. Lord God, we love you, and we know that you love us, and we pray today that each and every person that's listening, that they would know how wide, how long, how deep, and how high your love is for them. We pray today that their roots will go down deep into the soil of your marvelous love, and that in all things we will all be filled up with you, Lord, because you are love. And so we pray that you would radically change and touch each person, and that they would tangibly feel your presence on today, meet every need, and draw them to yourself. In Jesus' name we pray. Amen.
0: Amen. Thank you so much, Naima. And if you want to find out more about her ministry, like go to naimalett.com. That's NAIMALETT, naimalett.com, and find out all that she has to offer. God bless you, Naima. Thank you for being with us today.
1: Thank you so much, Carol. It's been my pleasure. Thank you.
0: Thank you. And I have a chance now to share one of my favorite scriptures, 2 Corinthians 5:17. Therefore, if anyone is in Christ, the new creation has come. The old has gone. The new is here. You know, that means that you've been given a new chance, a second start to your life, that you're a brand new person, free from guilt and shame and completely renewed in God's image. I found that freedom and my new beginning, and that's why I wrote this song. I hope you're blessed.

The past is past, and I'm moving on to new life. I hope you are too. You know, it's a new beginning, a fresh new start. In Christ, you're totally and unconditionally approved of, loved and accepted. Now you can have an intimate and completely fulfilling relationship with God. Say yes to Him today. Seat Him on the throne of your heart and make Him Lord of your life. Make sure to invite your friends to visit Bible Chicks. 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And you can find Bible Chicks on Facebook, too. 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And thanks so much for liking us there. 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I'm Carol Brewer, your host, thanking you again for tuning into our broadcast. And please always remember that in Him we live and move and have our being. God bless you and have a great day.

0: Hello, everybody, and welcome to Babbie's House on the Radio. I'm the host of the show, Babbie Mason, and thank you so very much for listening today. You know, this is what I love about Babbie's House on the Radio is the people that I get a chance to talk to, and their stories are so diverse and so interesting, and it's about their experiences in life and where their experiences have taken them. And some of those experiences are mountaintop experiences, the triumphs and their ability to overcome difficulty. And then some of those experiences are valley experiences, those low places that we have to visit sometimes in life. And so it is today with my two very special guests. I'm talking today with two powerful women who have amazing stories, Linda McQueen and Bertha Tees. And together they have written a book called Taking Flight. And these two women have had to overcome insurmountable odds. But you know what? They have come out victorious. And they are here today to talk to us here on Babbie's House on the Radio. Linda McQueen and Bertha Tees, welcome to Babbie's House on the Radio. How are you ladies doing today?
1: Great. Doing fine.
0: Thank you very much for joining me on the show today.
2: Thank you for having us.
0: Well, listen, Babbie's House on the Radio is a great spotlight show. And on the show, we want to shine the spotlight on your experience. And congratulations on writing this great book called Taking Flight. And Taking Flight has multiple meanings. You've taken flight in life. You've also taken flight literally because both of you were flight attendants. You're retired now, but you've flown many, many miles in the air as flight attendants. You've also taken flight over insurmountable odds coming through life and your own personal experiences. So let's get started in our conversation today. I want to start with you, Linda McQueen, and
2: okay.
0: You are one of the authors of this book. Talk to me about the inspiration behind your book called Taking Flight. First of all, basically, what inspired you to write the book?
2: Well, because I had a near-fatal accident, and I had to fight to get my job back. And we changed so many things in the airline industry, we wanted to share them with people. A lot of people are still enjoying some of the things that we did to make a positive change in the airline industry, but they don't know who we are. So I wanted to write the book to let people know that because of some of the things we did, they are enjoying a better life. Just a simple thing like getting your hair braided. They would let me fly on a flight because I had my hair braided, and I had to fight. Now, flight attendants everywhere can wear braids on the airline.
0: Wow. You mean to tell me they told you how to wear your hair?
2: Yes. They told me that I couldn't get on the flight with my hair braided, and they told my girlfriend she couldn't get on the flight with her wearing an afro. And one matter of fact, one of the pilots did not let her on his flight because she had on an afro. She was wearing an afro. So some of the things we did, they made an impact on people today. They're wearing afros and they're wearing braids and they have no idea that we had to fight for that right.

0: kind of allude to what happened? Talk to us about your accident.
1: Yes, ma'am. There was a passenger in the back that said he needed oxygen, and we typically don't give oxygen on the ground. So I went up front and got the captain. He came back. He interviewed the gentleman, and he said he had just had open-heart surgery, and he'd feel better if he had oxygen. So I took the bottle down like I normally do, and I put it in the seat across from him, so my back was toward him. And as I began to turn the bottle on, it blew up like a bomb, and it caught me on fire from my chest up. The captain grabbed a blanket. He put out my face and my hair, and they rushed me to the operating room. I'm now on the table, and as I'm on the table, I'm watching the monitor beat, and it's going doop, doop, doop, and then all of a sudden it went boop, flatline. And then they said, cold blue, and they rushed in the room, put the paddles on my chest, lifted me up in the air, and they lifted me so high up in the air till my spirit left my body. I was looking at my body, and I was on the ceiling, so that was so confusing to me. Next thing I knew, I crossed into an area that I'd never been before. I'm looking at my grandfather that died when I was 5 years old, and I'm waving to him. And he's telling me to go back, and I'm saying no, and he's saying yes, I'm saying no. The next thing I knew, I was in the white, bright light of Christ. And as I stood there with that light going through me like I was cellophane paper, this is what I heard. What have you done to bless someone while you were on earth? And is there anybody better off because they know you? Well, I must have had the wrong answer because I got kicked out of heaven. The next thing I knew, I was back in my body, and the doctors were telling my mother, because of the size of her head, she's going to have brain damage. She'll never use her hands. She'll never see again. And she's basically going to be a vegetable. And my mother said, look, I just talked to the Lord, and he told me in 5 years when you look at my daughter, you'll never know she had this accident. Well, I want to tell you, it was 4.5 years the Lord completely restored me. I had lost the first 3 layers of my skin. My face was red, raw meat. I had lost my eyebrows, my hair, the use of my hands. Right now, I play the piano for a church. My skin came back. The Lord colored my face back in. My eyebrows and my hair came back. So God has blessed me. And half the time, they said that he would. So when I came back to the airline, they told me I didn't look good enough. And I had marks and scars, and I couldn't be in front of the public. So they gave me a job in reservation, so I couldn't be seen. So I fought that. And as I fought it, eventually, they gave me my job back with the scars. So that was one of the things I had to fight to get back. So some of the things people are dealing with now, they don't know that you couldn't have marks or scars to work for the airlines. But because of my fighting, they're able to do it.
0: There are so many miraculous details concerning your story. I mean, first of all, let's talk about the fact that you had this out-of-body experience after you suffered this accident when the oxygen tank blew up in you, in your face, and you ended up in emergency surgery, and you had this out-of-body experience or near-death experience. How do you qualify that? Is it near-death experience, out-of-body experience? What do you call it?
1: Near-death experience.
0: A near-death experience. And your spirit actually left your body?
1: Yes, ma'am. I was on the ceiling, and I was looking down at my body. But the amazing thing to me was I was just as alive on the ceiling as I was when I was in my body. So that's confusing to me because I'm on the ceiling. I'm going, wow, that's my body down there. But I'm on the ceiling going, well, I'm up here. What am I doing up here? And I had just as much energy, just as alive on that ceiling as I was when I was in my body. So that's what confused me.
0: Is there something that you learned or gained, or how did that change your life?
1: Well, I started a foundation. It's called Heartburn. Matter of fact, some of the proceeds from the book will go to the Heartburn Foundation. The Heartburn Foundation supports burn and fire survivors, people that are burned out of their homes that don't have insurance. So we support them with food, clothing, and we give them a couple of nights in a hotel so they can try to get on their feet a little bit and find out what they need to do. So it made a big difference. The Lord blessed me, I got this foundation going, and I got busy because I can't go back before the Lord and not have this work done.
0: Because you now, you have an awareness. You have a probably more than the most of us, you have a keener awareness that you do have a spirit, and your spirit is just as alive as your body.
1: Absolutely. We are a spirit. We're in a body. Yes, ma'am.
0: And something else that I

0: glean from your story is that you have a praying mother. You have a mother with a lot of faith. Talk to me about the power of a praying mother and a mother with a lot of faith who believes for your healing. She believes in the power of prayer, and your life is a great example of the power of a mother's prayers. Talk to us about that.
1: Yes, ma'am. My mother was always prayerful. She prayed for us in the morning. She prayed for us in the evening. Even when the doctors told her that I was going to be a vegetable, she said no. She said, I've already talked to the Lord. He already told me that she's going to be just as alive. She's going to have more hair than she ever had in her life. She's going to do everything she did before. And when you look at her, you're not going to know she had this accident. So when she said that to them, they kind of patted her on the back and said, okay, mother, and they walked out the room. Because they were telling her what was going on, but she did not receive it. She said, no, she's going to be fine. 5 years, when you look back at her, you're not going to know she had this accident. So she was very powerful in her prayers, and everything she said came true.
0: I'm talking today with Linda McQueen, and I'll talk in a moment to Bertha Tease, who is her co-author. And together, these two wonderful, powerful women have written a book called Taking Flight. And it's a powerful story of their journey, both in the air and on the ground, their testimony, their story about walking with the Lord, a story of great faith, but also a story of overcoming the odds and the things that black people have had to endure, and not just black people, but women and black women have had to endure in the workplace and in the airline industry, and how they have even paved the way and opened the doors for minority flight attendants and women because of the work that they're doing. I want to introduce Bertha Tease. As a matter of fact, Linda, I'll let you introduce Bertha Tease, who is your co-author, and tell us how you and Bertha met and how it is that she got involved in working on the book that you all have written together called Taking Flight.
1: Well, we met at airline school. It was called airline school then. They call it flight attendant school now. But it was like 35 years ago we met. She was in the class behind me, or in front of me. And once we met and we talked, we became friends. She was based in New York, and I was based in Nashville. And then after my accident, I moved to Los Angeles, and that's where she was. And so what she did, when I had a son, he was 2 years old, and she would keep my son for me when I went to different interviews when I was fighting to get my job back. And she flew, we flew together for years. We flew L.A., New York. We met a lot of entertainers and stars. And when she had her baby, I will let her tell you that part, but that's how we met. We met in airline school, and we've been friends ever since.
0: Bertha Tease, thank you for joining us today on Babby's House on the Radio. How are you doing today?
1: Oh, I'm doing fine.
0: Well, I want to know a little bit more about your story. Tell me how it is that you got involved in helping to write this book called Taking Flight.
1: Well, a lot of people that you said did not realize that in order for us to fly, we had to be single. We had to retire at the age of 32. We had to be a certain size, and we had to weigh a certain amount. So, as you know, as black women, we carry our weight a lot differently. So every time we got weighed and we were 1 pound over, we were suspended. And I went through suspension 22 years, and I sued American for discrimination in 1988. And like I said, through EEOC, Equal Employment Opportunity Commission, took on the case, filed a class action lawsuit against American, and it was determined that they were trying to make us even lose more than what the policy of our contract stated. So that was a big case. So what happened on our airline happened throughout all the airlines. The airlines can no longer weigh us. So that was a real big victory. Not the monetary settlement. We were going for a policy change. And once the policy changed, that impacted all airlines.
0: Did you say that you were suspended for being even 1 pound overweight?
1: Yes. If you were 1 pound overweight, they would suspend you until you lost the weight. We had to fight to get to be allowed to get married. We had to fight to be allowed to have children. And when we did have children, you had to lose your weight in 6 weeks. Well, it took you 9 months to
2: carry and bring a baby into the world, and a lot of flight attendants couldn't lose their weight in 6 weeks. So, again, we were suspended until we lost all of our weight, and we came back down to the weight that the airlines wanted us to weigh.
0: How many times were you suspended?
2: Oh, I was suspended off and on for over 20 years.
0: Wow. That's amazing. And so your action and your, you know, your fighting to change those policies, talk to me about what it took to get those things changed, and are they changed today?
2: Well, there's no more weight suspended, flight attendants being suspended right now. The flight attendants can get married. We also have also male flight attendants were allowed to come on board. They also enjoyed the privilege of having taken time off when their wives are pregnant now. So a lot has been changed since we started this in over 20, 35 years ago. The fight starts, and at some times they still try to have a problem with trying to fire flight attendants for little small things. But the bigger changes took place, which was the weight change, and that impacted a lot of women that had children.
0: What was it about being a flight attendant that was attracted to you? Why did you want to be a flight attendant in the first place?
2: Well, I was a LVN nurse, and at the beginning of the flying career, you had to be a nurse to become a stewardess. We were called stewardesses. And so that eventually changed, and we became flight attendants, and I was already basically a caregiver taking care of my family, which my family has 20 children. My mother and father had 10 girls and 10 boys. So mostly all of us were either nurses or housekeepers, because in the 50s and 60s, that's what most black women worked. So I became a LVN. And then when I got hired, because I had experience in taking care of individuals that had probably been sick, on the airplane, you had to have a little bit of knowledge. If a passenger got sick, didn't feel good, you had to take their pulse. So by me being a nurse, I was accepted on my first interview with my airline.
0: Linda McQueen, you have had this love for communication, for radio, for television. Talk to me about how that whole industry influenced and impacted your life.
1: Well, I always wanted to be a dancer. And so what I had planned to do was get with the airline industry, and I was going to get based in New York, and then I was going to dance. I wanted to be a June Taylor dancer. I don't know if you're old enough to remember the June Taylor dancers with Jackie Gleason.
0: I remember Jackie Gleason and the June Taylor dancers every, what it was, a Saturday night, and, of course, the June Taylor dancers opened up the show every Jackie Gleason episode. Of course, I remember my parents loved Jackie Gleason.
1: Yeah, that was my dream. I was going to go, I was going to study, and I was going to be a dancer. Well, God had other plans for me. I never did get to New York, but I married a musician, and he played for a lot of entertainers, and I still play the piano. My uncles played the horn for Ray Charles, and I had different family members. My brother used to sing, play the bongos for Bootsy Collins. So I still have members in my family that still were in the music industry. But music was my life, and I guess if I had not become a flight attendant, I would be someplace singing and dancing.
0: Yes. How do you think that coming through what you have come through, the accident that you suffered while you were working one day as a flight attendant, the coming up during the era that you came up in, the 50s and the 60s, your love for entertainment, your wanting to be a dancer, having to overcome so many odds, how do you think that this has strengthened you as a person? How has this benefited you in some way?
1: Well, you know what? It's the struggle that makes you strong. And when I was burned, I was really burned severely. And they would not let people bring mirrors in the room because they didn't want me to see how I looked. You know, I imagine I was red raw meat. I had no eyebrows, no eyelashes, no hair. And I had to fight because I couldn't use my hands. So I constantly had to work with my hands. And in order for you to get healed, they would put you in these iron tubs in the hospital.
3: And when you got into these iron tubs, it was like bringing the burn out of you again. It was like being on fire all over again. Mm-hmm. I would pray to die because it was called debriding, and they would take the skin that was already attached to you that hadn't been burned off, and they had to take it off. And it was just like being skinned alive. That was the most painful thing I have ever been at. I would sit in that tub and say, Lord, if you just take me now. It was horrible. And then as I went up to my room, they would put this white cream on it, and the cream was like being on fire again. And then they would wrap us up. It was horrible. So I prayed for death. It just didn't come. That was the most powerful thing I have ever been through in my life. So once you go through something like that, you can go through anything. So that really made me strong. And when I go to the hospitals and I see people that have been burned, I would tell them, I said, you know what? I said, you're going to come through this. It's hard right now, but you're going to come through this, and you're going to be stronger than you ever were in your life. And I tell them, it's a struggle that makes you strong, and you're going to get through this. So I believe God allowed me to come through this so I can go back and grab somebody else and say, look, it's not going to be this way always. You are going to heal, and one day you're going to look normal. Because I thought I was going to look like a monster for the rest of my life. And God certainly healed me in 4.5 years. And now when people look at me, they don't know my story. And I tell them my story. They look at me and go, you were in an accident? And I go, yes, I really was in an accident. I have prayed and asked God to take these scars away from me. I get so tired sometimes of looking at scars in the mirror and on my arms and on my hands. And I asked the Lord to take these scars away from me. And his answer to me was, if I take the scars away from you, no one will believe your story. So I had to receive that.
0: Linda, your story is, if I wasn't a believer in Jesus, if I didn't know the power of healing, I would say your story is unbelievable. I've heard and I've read stories of people who were burned victims, people, and I've even interviewed people on my television show, Baddie's House, and people here on Baddie's House on the radio. That have gone through burns, that have been burn victims, and how they had the things that they've had to go through in order to be healed in the healing process. And it is amazing. And I truly, truly admire your strength and your determination for having had gone through that. And you're still here. You're still standing.
3: Yes, ma'am.
0: And you're here to tell your story. And I'm so grateful that Babby's House on the Radio and Babby Mason Radio are here to help you get your story out, just so that we can say, there is a God somewhere. He is mighty. He is able to do exceedingly, abundantly above all we could ask or think. And so thank you for sharing your story with us today. I want to talk more with Bertha, your co-writer. And together, let me reintroduce these two wonderful, powerful women, Linda McQueen and Bertha Tees, are co-authors of a beautiful book that chronicles their stories, both individually and together. As co-authors, they've written a book called Taking Flight, and it talks about their experiences as African-American flight attendants and the things that they've had to endure in the workplace, their experiences of coming up through the Civil Rights era and being Black in America. And you would think that here we are facing a brand new decade in a brand new millennium. We're getting ready to launch into 2020, a brand new decade in a brand new millennium. And you would think that we would be over some of these racial hurdles that we as African Americans have had to endure. But a lot of these things, it's like going around a mountain. Here we are again repeating, I'm talking about us as a people and us as a nation. My hope and my prayer is that we can advance past racial discrimination and racial indifference. Bertha Tees, you are the co-author of this beautiful book called Taking Flight. And let me say, it is a beautiful book. I'm looking at your pictures online on BabbyMasonRadio.com on your author page, and you are two beautiful women. But Bertha,
3: yes.
0: I want to just hear a little bit more about your experience. How has these experiences that you talk about in the book about being a Black flight attendant and many of the obstacles that you've had to overcome, how has this made you a better person? How would you advise young Black flight attendants, both male and female, how would you encourage them in the airline industry today. I fly a lot, and I see a lot of black flight attendants. How would you encourage them today?
2: Well, first of all, I would let them know that they have to think and love themselves and respect themselves the way they dress. They have to be on time. Their uniform has to be impeccable. When we started out, we were not allowed, of course, to wear certain hairstyles. The earrings had to be a certain length. Our skirts and slacks, everything had to be very, very coordinated. Sometimes the day when you get on the airlines, you see flight attendants not coordinated the way we had our uniforms. It was mandatory. So I always wore my hats, I always wore the heels, and I wore the uniforms appropriately. So appearance is 100% very important for our customers as soon as you approach and get on that airplane. So that would be one of my first things to tell them, to be professional and to carry themselves. Like I always raise my daughter, when you leave my home, you represent me and yourself. So that's the way I carry myself on board for 40 years.
0: Can I say, as a person who flies a lot, there's something about being a flight attendant that has always intrigued me. As a matter of fact, there was for a very short season that I wanted to be a flight attendant because it just looked fashionable and so, you know, their hair and their makeup and their uniform. There was always this aura about a flight attendant that was always intriguing to me, and it still is. It's very familiar to me. So I just want to say that there is something about the beautiful, fashionable, well-manicured flight attendant. You have done your job, and you have done it well. And I just want to say thank you for the service that you have given to, I don't know the airline that you flew for, but just thank you for all the work that you've done. It really makes a difference to a passenger like me.
2: Thank you. Thank you very much.
0: As we're wrapping up our interview, is there one last thing that you want our listeners to know about the book called Taking Flight? What would you want our listeners to know today?
2: I would like for them to encourage them to be strong in their walk and their journey and to have faith in God and believe that you can do anything through Christ.
0: And Linda McQueen, what would you want our listeners to know about your book?
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0: Very good. Well, thank you, ladies, for being our very special guest here today on Babby's House on the Radio. We wish you well. Thank you for telling your stories. Your stories, both of your stories, are amazing. Thank you for having the courage to write the book and tell your story and encourage those people like me who read the book. And we hope that our listeners will pick it up, go to Amazon.com, and order your copy today. This is a walk through history and a walk through some beautiful stories by Linda McQueen and Bertha Tees. Once again, ladies, thanks so very much for your conversation today.
2: Thank you very much.
0: 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Well, we got to get up out of here, but thank you so very much for listening to Babby's House on the Radio today. Keep in touch with us, all right? Until the next time, God bless you and yours real good. Bye-bye for now.

Keep on loving each other as brothers. Do not forget to entertain strangers, for by doing so, some people have entertained angels without knowing it. Hebrews chapter 13, verses 1 and 2.

Jesus said, "I am the way, the truth, and the life. No one comes to the Father except through me." John chapter 14, verse 6.

Hi, this is Babbie Mason, and I'd like to tell you the story behind the song Love is the More Excellent Way. I love writing and singing songs that find their inspiration and even their text in God's Word. And this song, Love is the More Excellent Way, is a Babbie Mason classic, and it's a great paraphrase of 1 Corinthians chapter 13, otherwise known as the Love chapter. There have been countless songs written about love, but there's no greater subject to write about or sing about than God's love. 1 Corinthians chapter 13, verse 13 says this, "Now abides faith, hope, and love, but the greatest of these is love."

Hello, this is Carol Williams with a promise from God's Word, found in Philippians 4:19. And my God shall supply all your need according to his riches in glory by Christ Jesus.

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1: John chapter 3, verse 16. 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

There is therefore now no condemnation for those who are in Christ Jesus, because through Christ Jesus, the law of the Spirit of life set me free from the law of sin and death. Romans chapter 8, verses 1 and 2.

0: Babby Mason talks about love like that.
1: I was expecting some family members to come to our home for dinner, and so I thought I would go to the local barbecue restaurant to ask the lady who owns the restaurant for a little help in preparing some of the sides. While I was in the restaurant, there was a lady sitting at the counter, and she looked up at me and she said, "Hey, are you Babby Mason?" I said, "Well, yeah, I would be." She said, "You should sing a song for us right now." Well, this was right in the middle of the dinner hour at 6:30 in the evening. Well, I didn't have any more sense but to say, "Okay." And so without any introduction or any second thought, I lifted up my hands and I raised up my head and I belted out a chorus of "How Great Thou Art" right there in the middle of the restaurant. Well, while I was singing, the most amazing thing happened. The Holy Spirit ushered himself into that room and people began to respond to the presence of the Lord. Men took off their caps. People laid down their forks and began to worship right in the middle of the dinner hour. When I was finished, there was some applause and there was some amens as people went back to eating their meals. I was totally amazed that God would reveal his presence in such a beautiful way. Well, I hugged the proprietor's neck and as I was heading for the door, the cook came out of the kitchen and she said, "Excuse me, Babby, but can I speak with you for a moment?" I said, "Certainly, my friend. What can I do for you?" She said, "You know, you thought you came in here to talk with the owner of this restaurant about preparing some sides for your meal. But I know that the Lord sent you into this restaurant just for me." She said, "I've been making it. It's been pretty hard to make it these last few months trying to raise 3 kids on this part-time job." She said, "I'm grateful for this job, but it's really been rough. I got way too much mother, not enough money." She said, and sometimes when I pray, I wonder if my prayers are even reaching the ceiling. She said, "Sometimes I wonder if God even knows I'm down here." And then you would come in here tonight, she said, and you would sing that song. And now I know God loves me, that he knows where I am and who I am, and I'm not alone. I assured my friend that that is exactly right. I reminded her that Jesus says, I'll never leave you, nor will I forsake you, but I'm with you even until the end of the age. You know, my friend, you and I carry the fragrance of Christ. And wherever we go, wherever we are, wherever we encounter people as believers, when they encounter us, they're encountering Christ within us. The book of 1 Corinthians tells us in the 13th chapter, "Now abides these 3 things, faith, hope, and love. But the greatest of these is love."